people and bring to pass a perfect plan. And that's exactly what he's doing now. God uses us. I did not know Charlie Kirk. I don't do media or anything else. I probably have seen him, heard him, or whatever, just little clips, but not very much. But I do know that God had his hand on him the last few days since I've been watching. He went right into the mouth of the lion on college campuses and shared without shame the testimony of the Lord Jesus Christ, took on all comers, all kind of questions, all kind of subjects, and God in an unusual way anointed him to do that. And I do believe that God's going to work. I already know that God's used it to see people come to know the Lord Jesus Christ. And so it is. But these men that I've just read to you about, Jacob and Esau, are not perfect men. God has a plan for them. But look with me, please, at verse 27. And the boys grew, and Esau was a cunning hunter, a man of the field. And Jacob was a plain man, dwelling in tents. And Isaac loved Esau because he did eat his venison. But Rebekah loved Jacob. And Jacob sod porridge, that means he cooked a bowl of stew, basically, deer stew or whatever. And Esau came in from the field and was faint. And he said to Jacob, feed me, I pray thee, with that same red porridge, for I am faint. Therefore was his name called Eden. And you'll see that in the Old Testament reference, the reference to Eden. And Jacob said, sell me this day thy birthright. The younger son Jacob said, sell me thy birthright. And Esau said, behold, I am at the point to die. And what profit shall this birthright do to me? And Jacob said, swear to me this day. And he sware unto him, and he sold his birthright to Jacob. Then Jacob gave Esau bread and porridge of lentils, and he did eat and drink and rose and went his way. Thus Esau despised his birthright. Will you bow with me for prayer? Father, I pray now the Holy Spirit of God to help me. God, you have spoken to my heart. Please help me to have your anointing and power to speak once again to your people. I pray, God, that you'd speak to hearts. God, you have moved already in an awesome way in the service. I pray, God, now for your anointing and power. I pray, God, you'd speak through me. Lord, I bow before you and confess that there's no good thing in me. But dear Holy Ghost of God, would you take me and use me and speak through me today and give me your power, and I'll thank you and praise you in Jesus' name. Amen. We know about the God of Abraham, Isaac, and Jacob, and how awesome he is, and he's using individuals. But as I began to study this passage, maybe perhaps because of the events of this week, God really began to get a hold of my heart. And I began to look at these men, and God began to speak to my heart about these boys. They are not little boys. They are young men now, and they're completely different. God had prophesied through their mother or to their mother that there were two nations inside of her, and one of them, the younger one, would rule over the elder one, which is contrary to what most of the time it is. But God had a plan. That's God's plan. And so when you come to look at these boys, Brother Barry this morning did a fantastic job, as he always does, in relating truth to us from the passage of scriptures that happened then and applying it to our lives. And so I want to do the same thing just this morning real hurriedly with particularly Esau and Jacob this morning, these two men. Jacob, if you'll notice, I believe is a type of an unbeliever. He is in fact an unbeliever. He's called that in the New Testament, and some other strong words were used about him. But notice what it says about him in this passage of scripture. It says in the verse number 27, and Esau was a cunning hunter. Now, I have loved to hunt in the past. I hadn't hunted much in the last few years, but I do like to hunt. But I hate to tell you guys that a hunter in the Bible stands kind of in bad light. There are only two men in the Bible that were called hunters. One was Nimrod, and he's associated with the Tower of Babel and some other things. But at any rate, if you go through the Bible, you'll find that the hunter was kind of in a bad light. It's almost in direct contrast to a seeker. The Lord Jesus Christ came to seek and to save that which was lost. But the hunter has one intent. His pursuit will end in death
most likely. And he's pursuing that. It has to do with this idea of him being a kind of a roamer or a person who is a stranger to peace. He doesn't seem to be able to settle down. He's all about being out and around. And nothing wrong with you guys hunting and all that. I'm not getting to that. I'm just telling you what you see in the Bible. He's like that. But notice what it says about him. He was a man of the field. In Matthew, the Lord Jesus Christ in Matthew chapter 13 says, the field is the world. Here's a man who loved to be in the world. The Bible said, love not the world, neither the things that are in the world. He that's a friend of the world is an enemy of God. And so here's somebody who's an unbeliever. And here's somebody who associates with the world, this world system, the way the world operates. The Bible says of Satan that he is the prince of the power of the air. He's the ruler of darkness, and he rules this world. The Lord Jesus Christ is the supreme authority, but satanic influence is everywhere across this nation, in every area, from politics to everything else. I was appalled at when our Speaker of the House asked for a moment of silence in honor of Charlie Kirk, and there were people who were very disruptive during that moment of silence. I thought, you know, kids don't do that. How can elected grown politicians do that? Except they have a very evil heart. And they have a very evil heart. That's exactly how they can do that. They have no respect for, think about, if for nothing else, the wife and the little babies, think about them. But listen, here's a man. And here's my thought this morning. I'll try to get it just to you just as quickly as I can. I've wrestled with it through the night. The Bible says that this man who came in out of the field, he's like a lost man. He's been out in the world, and he comes home. Number one, he has no meat. He has nothing to eat. He's faint. The Bible said he's faint. All that he's done and all that he's pursued and all that he's done has left him weak, empty, and he has no food. And now he goes on to say this, and he was hungry. He didn't find what he needed. He's much like that man who went to Jerusalem, the eunuch who went to, and he went to Jerusalem, came back, and he sat reading the Word of God. He'd gone to the religious Jewish capital of the world, and there he had been around all the religious crowd, and he came home empty. He was going home empty, didn't get what he wanted. You won't ever get out of the world what you want. You won't ever get any satisfaction. You won't get any peace. All the education you want to get, all the money you make, you'll never ever find any real peace in your heart. You'll end up hungry, you'll end up thirsty, and you'll end up weak and faint, because that's not where our strength's at. David said, the Lord is our strength. Nehemiah said, the joy of the Lord is our strength. And my dear friend, you can't have real strength without having the Lord. And this man came back out of the field, out of the world, and he was weak, he was faint, he was hungry, and he was desperate, but he was driven by his earthly lust, and he wanted food. And his brother had cooked a stew there. And he said, give me the stew. Give me some of your stew. Now, Jacob, who means supplanter or conniver, he's going to be God's man. God's going to fulfill his promises and all those things. And you'll have to hang with me to see how God works out his divine providence in his life and changes him. But at this point, I think, too, he was more interested in the business aspect of this thing. Because you see, the birthright was rightfully for the oldest child, the firstborn, and it meant that he became head of the family, and all the rest of the children and siblings would be under his authority. He really, all the inheritance went directly to him, and then he was at liberty to distribute as he chose. He would get all that the father had. And in that day, before there was a priesthood under Moses and Aaron, he stood as the family priest. And so he was the spiritual leader of the home, and he was the leader of the whole family, so to speak. It was through him that God had made a promise in the Garden of Eden, through thy seed, the Messiah is going to come. And so that was that godly lineage from Adam to Abel and to Noah and to Abraham and then to Shem to Noah and Shem and then to Abraham and Isaac, and now it would be Esau, but it's going to be different now. It's going to be Jacob now. And through that line is where Messiah was going to come. I mean, you think about that, that God's going to send his own son, and he picked out one family line, one family heritage to do that. And here's a guy who said, I don't care. I don't care to be in the line of Messiah.
I don't care about that. I don't care to be spiritual leader of my home. I don't care to be head of the family. I don't need any of that. I don't care about my birthright. All I want to do is have immediate satisfaction to the lust of my flesh. And notice what happened. And he sold his brother his birthright for a little bowl of stew, porridge. My challenge is to you this morning, don't sell out. Don't sell out. For just a little bit of stew, don't sell out. For just a little bit of fleshly desire, don't sell out. For to have a little bit of success on your job, supposedly, don't sell out. Don't compromise your stand for Christ. Don't back down. Stand. I've listened and watched in Charlie Kirk, and my heart was convicted because I don't know that I have all the boldness that that young man had to do what he did. God help us to stand. Justin's challenged us already to stand and encourage these young people, but don't sell out. I think we've sold out. We blamed the public school, but where were we all at when they took prayer out of the public school? Where were we at when they wanted to start teaching a sex change and all those type of things and just decriminalizing certain things that we believe the Bible condemned? Where were we at when the school board met? When we stood and a bunch of our neighbors and everything and said, this is wrong, this is wicked, and we don't need it in our public school? Where were we at when they started just playing ball on Sundays and it took not only the kids and the mamas and the daddies but the grandparents and everybody else, and they go spend $1,000 on a weekend to go on travel team? I asked Barry this morning because I knew years ago we talked about how things used to be and how that in this community used to, this church, that they'd have church on Sunday morning. They had Sunday school, but people were there. Boys and girls were there in Sunday school. Sunday afternoon, they'd come over here on this piece of property and sometime over to Barry's house, and they'd play ball. When I was growing up as a young boy, that was quite a while ago too, I played on a church ball league. We didn't play on Sunday. We played on Saturdays, and we had a great time. I know of at least three preachers that came out of that group. I don't have any idea how many deacons and Sunday schools came out of that group because they set the right priorities. Seek ye first the kingdom of God, his righteousness, all these things will be added unto you. God's able to do exceedingly abundantly above all we are able to ask. Brother Calvin called me and told me what's happened about our the ball team ministry. But the ball games that we're talking about where they play on Sunday and type so many of our church folk. And they've gone, and Pistol and Calvin and Tim and a bunch of them have gone and preached to them. And many boys and girls and parents and officials have trusted Christ. But some new corporations bought that out now, and they suspended all of that. They did away with all of that. And Brother Calvin, I was thinking and praying dear tonight about what you asked me to pray about. I have some good friends who love to bass fish, and when the pros started doing their tournaments and they do a Saturday and a Sunday, a whole weekend, fish on Sunday, a lot of them didn't like that. And so they started what they call Fishers of Men tournament. It's been a great success. They have a banquet on Friday night, present the gospel, and many fishermen come. They have to be in that Friday night service to get the fish on Saturday, and they just fish on Saturday. Many have come to know Christ. But my dear friend, don't sell out. Don't sell out and compromise. If the Bible says we ought to be in the house of God on Sunday, we ought to be in the house of God on Sunday. We didn't sell out for a bowl of porridge, but we felt I sold out for just a little family recreation or whatever, hoping somebody to get a scholarship to go play ball, which very few of them ever do. But my dear friend, we've sold out. In a lot of areas, we sold out, compromised our convictions. At work, we kept quiet. At school, and we're talking about now, and it's bad. But I remember years ago, I went to a junior college here in North Carolina, and our little girl had not died so very long before that, and we were to write a paper about an experience. And so I consequently wrote about the death of our little girl. And in that, I used a lot of Christian phrases about, you know, the Lord took her home, and the Lord blessed, and the Lord did this, and the Lord did that. And when I got my paper back, it was just full of red marks, but not grammatical errors or not any, you know, run-on sentences, things like that, but phrases. And he'd highlighted and circled all the Christian phrases in it. And he said,
that's not good literary form. You need to take all of that out. And he gave me a C minus for the paper. And that really made an impression on me, a negative impression on me, that he didn't give me the liberty to talk about the grace of God and how the Lord put his arms around Regina. And he made a little note about that, you know, that mysticism or whatever. That wasn't mysticism. That was the Lord that put his arm around her that day she had to go to the hospital. But that's what, you know, Charlie Kirk talked about, the intimidation that if you speak up, you're going to get a bad grade, or if you speak up, you're going to do this, that, and the other. But it's been going on a long time. And they worked their way in, and they brainwashed whole generations. But my dear friend, we sold out. When we knew it was wrong, we didn't stand up. We didn't go down there. We didn't just make a loud noise and protest it. It happens every day now. In everyday life, you don't stand up. We don't stand up like we ought to. I'm thankful for many in this church that I know personally have great boldness about witnessing. But my dear friend, don't sell out. Don't sell out. If he represents a lost man, I also believe there's an application to us. We ought not to sell out. But something else, I'm through. I think about what he forfeited. It said, and thus he despised his birthright. He gave up the right to be the priest of his family, to lead them in worship, to pray, to teach the word of God to his family. He didn't do that. I don't know if Hilton's gay here this morning. Hilton the gay are here. But when I was pastoring my first church over near Micro, and I'd served as assistant pastor and interim pastor, but I had the privilege of knowing some wonderful Christians over there, great witnesses. And Walt Peden, which was Gay's uncle, took me to a home one night of a man who was an alcoholic. God, the Holy Ghost moved in that home, and graciously saved that man, his wife, and a teenage daughter. Unbeknownst to me, after that, they had a son. And since I've been here in this church, having been gone from there since that was in the 69, I think, somewhere along in there, I got a phone call. We had a special day, and Walt got to come and some others. And the young man on the other end of the line said, Brother Billy, you don't know me, but I want to thank you. I want to thank you that years ago, you came to my daddy's house and led my daddy to the Lord. He was an alcoholic. I've never known him as an alcoholic. They just told me he was. When I was born, my daddy had gotten saved. I was raised in a home that taught me about the Lord and taught me that. And I want to thank you that I didn't have to live in an alcoholic's home, that I was able to grow up in a Christian home. And this man gave up that right to be able to tell his children and his grandchildren about the Lord Jesus Christ. He lost all of that. He gave up the opportunity to be the leader of his family and to be part of the lineage of the Lord Jesus Christ. He's not in it. The descendants of Jacob are listed in the Bible, but not Esau. He's not there. My dear friend, don't sell out because of what you're going to miss. People say, well, I don't want to get saved because, you know, I can't do this, I can't do that, I can't do the other. The happiest people in the world are people who are really saved. And they have real joy. And they have eternal blessings. And my dear friend, don't sell out. Don't sell out and forfeit all of that. We have a situation right now, one of our granddaughters, and she's in a real mess. But she didn't know that a few months ago, Regina and I had talked about we might have her back in the home. I went so far as to get a bedroom ready. We'd already agreed to pay her college to go back to college and all those things. But she sold out. She forfeited all that. You think about all, if you don't trust Christ, all that you're going to lose. You think about all that you won't have if you don't trust Christ. And for Christians, think about all the blessings down the road. If you sell out, the folks that you don't ever get to really be an influence on, lead to Christ or be a blessing, and have them to call you and say, thank you for leading me to Christ. Or thank you for leading my mom and daddy to Christ.
My dear friend, don't sell out. Let's bow together for prayer. Don't sell out. Some of you are here this morning, you've never been saved. You may be a baptized church member, but that's not salvation. Salvation is that you receive the Lord Jesus Christ as your personal Savior. The Holy Spirit of God convicted you of sin, righteousness, and judgment. All of your excuses went out the window. You used to say, I'm as good as the preacher, I'm as good as the deacon. But when you got on the Holy Ghost conviction, you didn't care about none of that. All you want to know is that you know that you're saved, that you're not going to die and go to hell. Have you ever had that experience? And then when the Holy Ghost of God did that, He showed you the wonderful Lord Jesus Christ and let you know that He really did love you and He really did die for you. And you called on Him and you received Christ, and it's like a load lifted off your chest. You rejoice in the fact that I asked Jesus and received Jesus as my Savior. If you know that, that's a blessing from heaven. But some of you have never known that. Maybe perhaps you've sold out. You've sold out because you wanted to hang with some friends that were doing things that you knew weren't right. Maybe you had a boyfriend or girlfriend that wasn't a believer and you're afraid that you'd lose them if you trusted Christ. You sold out. Don't sell out. Trust Jesus Christ now for all that you'll receive, eternal life, forgiveness of sin, and the blessings that have come your way for all eternity. Don't sell out. For those of us who are Christians, if there have been occasions when you could have witnessed, you didn't, when you didn't stand when you should have, and you hadn't done the things you'll do, let's join Jesse and others who are making a commitment to stand for Jesus, not sell out. Ask God to help you, to embolden you now to do what you need to do. I do really believe in my heart, I'm a praying earnestly, that we'll see revival. And I'm believing, like Justin, I believe it's going to come through these kids. Early teens, late teens, college kids. I believe that God, the Holy Ghost, is working across this nation and is going to answer our prayers through them. I want us to stand together. And as you're standing together, I want to invite you to just come around this altar while the piano plays right now, before we do any singing or anything. If you want to ask God to help you not to sell out as a believer, ask God to give you boldness. Oh, I love that song that Jesse sang. It's a blessing. Thank God for the song Savannah sang. What a blessing. These young ladies testifying about the goodness of God and the grace of God. Thank God for the choir this morning. I have been blessed. And if you want to stand, if you want to make a commitment now to stand for the Lord, not sell out, I invite you to come join these men around the altar. While you're there, would you pray for Charlie Kirk's family? Pray for his mom and dad. Don't forget them, his in-laws and other family members. Pray for those precious little children, for his wife. I don't understand any of that. I know you don't. I don't understand why, but God's going to give them grace. Got to help them. Pray for the young man that pulled the trigger, that somehow he might come to know the Lord Jesus Christ and be repentant. Ask God to help us to be a witness for Christ. If you're here this morning, maybe you've not trusted Christ. Right now, if God's speaking to your heart, would you trust Him? Would you call on Him? Maybe you've been saved recently and you just want everybody to know you got saved so that they can rejoice with you. We'd love for you to come. Our Heavenly Father, God, I pray You'd help us not to sell out. God, in these last days, and God, I hope that I have many years to love You and serve You, but God, please give me a new boldness. Give me a new power. Give me a new zeal. God, I pray for these young people. God, I pray, God, the thousands and thousands, our Father, who were encouraged and challenged by Charlie Kirk,
that God, they'll pick up the torch and they'll go on for Jesus. Give them boldness in the college classroom and the campuses and across this nation. God, eternity will tell what has come to pass. But God, I'm thankful that you're able and you're with us, and God, you're going to help us. I pray, God, Lord, for those in the building this morning who don't know Christ, I pray they won't sell out. I pray they won't trade eternity, forgiveness of sin, home in heaven, for just some worldly, fleshly desire. But they'll trust you as Savior and Lord right now. Believe on the Lord Jesus Christ. If you're around this altar, you're in this building, and you want to be saved, the Bible said if you'll believe in your heart and confess with your mouth the Lord,

0: in hell, but you died to pay for my sin. I receive you now as my Savior and Lord. Forgive me of all my sin. Come in my heart. Thank you, Lord Jesus, for loving me and for dying for me and for saving me right now. Lord, help me to love you and serve you. Give me boldness to tell others about you. My dear friend, if you believe with all of your heart, you trusted him, called on him, he said, according to his words, that I'll save you. If he saved you this morning, you ought to thank him. You ought to confess it with your mouth. Let somebody know that you got saved. Heavenly Father, I pray, God, for all the Christians around this altar and in this building. God, I pray you'd help us. Oh, God, we pray for revival. God, the prayers that's been prayed in this building on Monday night for over 3 years now is for revival. God, people around the world praying for you to get glory and honor, and that once again our nation would turn back to you. God, I pray that you'd light a fire on college campuses and churches across this country, that people might come to the Lord Jesus Christ and you get all the glory. God, have mercy, extend our days, and God bless. Hear the cries of your people around this altar, and God, I'll thank you and praise you and give you glory. In Jesus' name, amen and amen. God bless you for being here today. Thank you for being in the house of the Lord.
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1: 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And if there ever was a church song, here it comes by the York family. 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

buried forever, where it can no longer be found. 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

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I owe him my deepest devotion. I'm washed in his blood and I'm free. His mercy and grace fills that ocean. Now my guilt

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0: with Iran News. I'm John Scott. The push for peace in Iran continues.
1: At the United Nations, Chinese Foreign Minister Wang Yi told reporters, despite the uncertainty between Washington and Tehran after a series of U.S. strikes, every step forward in the negotiations brings more hope to peace. He says, we hope that the parties concerned can stay committed to pursuing a ceasefire and continue to meet each other halfway so that peace can return to the Middle East as early as possible. Secretary of State Marco Rubio says they are close to a deal, but it must include reopening the Strait of Hormuz. Rubio says an agreement could be days away. Ed Donahue, Washington.
0: The polls have closed in Texas. Incumbent Senator John Cornyn facing Attorney General Ken Paxton. Paxton receiving the endorsement from President Trump. About 16,000 residents in Southern California are still under evacuation orders due to a possible chemical tank explosion.
2: The risk of a catastrophic blast is off the table after officials say a crack in that tank is allowing gas to escape and the temperature to come down. Orange County Fire Authority's Nick Garten.
3: Air quality is still good in the area. We continuously monitor the air quality and we're continuing to work to mitigate any remaining.
2: He says the temperature is holding around 92 degrees, down from a high of 100, which was as high as the gauge would go.
3: The main thing we're looking for is to make sure it's stabilizing.
2: That 7,000-gallon tank contains methyl methacrylate, a chemical used to make plastics. I'm Julie Walker.
0: Authorities have confirmed that one person died, not others were unaccounted for, after a chemical tank imploded at a pulp and paper mill in Washington State. It happened at Nippon Dynaway Packaging Company in Longview, Washington. Nine others were injured in that spill. This is SRN News. A new report on artificial intelligence.
4: It comes from the Barna Group, a Christian research organization, and it finds that believers in this country are embracing the new technology quickly. Barna says that strong majorities of Christians would trust AI to help them make financial and health decisions. And the report goes on to say that just about half of believers would trust AI to help them grow spiritually. By contrast, many fewer pastors feel comfortable with using AI in that way. Michael Harrington reporting.
0: Democrats in an uproar over DNC Chair Ken Martin's 192-page autopsy on the 2024 election defeat. One point of contention is transgenderism. Martin argues that the party has boxed itself in by supporting that lifestyle and needs to de-emphasize it in future campaigns. The report warns that Democrats wrote off rural America, assuming urban-suburban margins would compensate. This is SRN News. Drivers in Massachusetts for ride-hailing apps such as Uber and Lyft have become the first in the nation to certify a union, Bob Agnew reports.
5: The move is a milestone in a growing effort to organize gig economy workers. Drivers say rising gas, insurance, and maintenance costs, along with sudden app deactivations, have left many struggling financially. Drivers are also worried about the expansion of self-driving vehicles. Similar organizing efforts are underway in other states, including California and Illinois. Bob Agnew reporting.
0: NASA is already ordering landers, rovers, and drones for a moon base. Less than 2 months after the Artemis II mission, the space agency outlined the first phase of its moon base plans, awarding hundreds of millions of dollars in contracts to U.S. companies. The first Artemis astronauts landing is planned for as early as 2028. More details at srnnews.com.
6: Here's your forecast on WZYN. 8:10 a.m., the old Ship of Zion. Cloudy skies, slight chance of a shower or storm early, and overnight low will drop down to near 70. Partial sunshine, scattered showers and thunderstorms on Wednesday, a high into the upper 80s. Decent chance of showers and storms Thursday, a high upper 80s, and then showers with occasional storms Friday. I'm meteorologist Sally Russell on WZYN. 8:10 a.m. and online at WZYN.org.
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1: In the beginning was the Word, and the Word was with God, and the Word was God. The same was in the beginning with God. All things were made by Him, and without Him was not anything made that was made. In Him was life, and the life was the light of men, and the light shineth in darkness, and the darkness comprehended it not. Would you join us in prayer? Precious Father, how we thank you for the privilege to just call upon your name. Lord, to just be able to bow and look to you, knowing that you're God, knowing that you're on the throne, knowing that you're in charge. And Lord, the eyes of the Lord behold the righteous. And Father, our righteousness is none other than Jesus Christ that indwells us. And Father, as we come to thee today, we ask that your will, only your will, be done in our lives. God, would you draw your people to you? Father, would you touch? And God, your blessings upon each life. And Father, thank you for your goodness and your mercy. Thank you for saving us. Thank you for keeping us. Thank you for helping us. Thank you in these days to just let us live for you. Father, I pray that you'd open the Word of God to our hearts today, and that the Holy Spirit would just simply let us see the truths of the Word of the Lord and fall in love with our Savior, because He is Lord and Savior of our life. God, would you get glory and honor in everything we say, of everything we do? Touch your children. Draw them to you. Save that one that's nearest to eternity. Oh, Father, that's the reason Jesus came into this world, to seek and to save that which was lost. Now, Lord, get glory and honor. In Jesus' wonderful and precious name we ask it. Amen and amen. This is the Open Bible Hour, and this is Brother Jerry Honeycutt, and what a blessing it is to be with you today. And as we are going to another week, in fact, we're just about to come to the end of the month of May, and you turn around twice and say, "Oh, my soul, where did it go?" Well, as we look around and all of the rain that's been coming, the nice warm sunshine, and the beautiful weather here up in the mountains, and those old trees that were so naked and bare, and now everything's greening up, and the grass is growing, and flowers are blooming, and the blessings of God upon us, and how we ought to rejoice and thank God. But you know, that's a picture of life. Many times you go through dark times in your life and you feel like one of those old trees out there, bare and naked, and feel like, my goodness, is there no end to this? But then the Lord lets His breath upon us, and the blessings and the sweetness and the glory of God. Life is precious. Why? Because we're in His hands. Now, today, I want to invite you again to open the greatest book that has ever been written. It don't matter where you read it, whether it's in Genesis, whether it's in Revelation. Today, we're reading in the little book of Acts. And I want you to turn there to the book of Acts, chapter number 27, and we'll pick up at verse number 42 just in a minute. And I believe God's saying some things to our heart through these scriptures. Now, before we get into the Word of God, I want to say this. All of the students of VBC Bible Institute, remember that this coming Saturday, which will be June the 2nd, we will be having our VBC graduation, Bible college graduation, at 2:00. We want the students to be there at 1 so they can take pictures. And we're expecting a great time in the Lord. In fact, this graduation marks 27 years of our Bible Institute. How good God has been and how wonderful He is. In fact, let me just mention this. Any students that may be, any person that may be considering studying with us, please get in touch with us now. Don't wait. We need to see how many students will be going into the next session of classes. And this coming August, we'll begin the first classes of the 3-year course. And so now's an ideal time to just jump in here with us. Get in touch with us. If you need to call us, it's 423-772-3848. And we'll see if we can help you any way that we possibly can. But remember that. Amen. Now, I want us to look in the Word of the Lord in the book of Acts. What is the Scripture saying to us? Many of you right now are going through some of the storms of your life. Marriages that's shattering your life, children, events, jobs, situations, some of you at your health, and it seems like that there's no end to the storms. But let me just say this, when God tells you that you're going to go somewhere, you are going to go. And God told the Apostle Paul, I want you to go to Rome. And storms come. Situations in life do. Now, in fact, here they're on a ship. And we've been looking this. Go back to verse 41 and let's look at this ship. And falling into a place where two seas met, they ran the ship aground, and the forepart stuck fast and remained unmovable. But the hinder part was broken with the violence of the waves. Folks, can I say verse 41? The ship has wrecked. It's not going to survive any longer. It's broken. They did not make it to shore. But did God lie? No. In fact, look what the Lord does. Now look at the next verse of Scripture. And the soldiers counsel. In other words, the leading counselor with the soldiers that was there, they said, kill the prisoners, every one of them. Folks, that included the Apostle Paul. Oh, do you not see how that the devil is wanting to destroy the man of God? And the military says, hey, the leader of the military says, do that. The devil wants to try to wipe you out and destroy you. But lest, he said, why did they give that order? Kill the prisoners, lest any of them should swim out and escape. But notice the next verse of Scripture. But the centurion, one of the soldiers, willing to save Paul, kept them from their purpose and commanded that they which could swim should cast themselves first into the sea and get to land. What happened to this centurion? Why is he not loyal to his military? Yes, but I wondered why he wanted to save Paul. My friend, let me tell you something. There's one thing about it. You don't want to be in jail with Paul. If you do, he's going to preach to you. He's going to talk to you about the Lord. He's going to try to win you to the Lord. I can't help but to believe that this old centurion had accepted the Lord and willing to save Paul. He was willing to lose his position in the military to save Paul. What do you see in this? God always has a way of escape for his children. Hallelujah. And kept them from their purpose. Kept them from killing all of the prisoners and old Paul's life. Oh, my friend, why? God takes care of his children. I get folks call me all the time and they're going through trials and situations and my heart go out to them. I see situations in our community and lives. And folks, I want to say to you, Jesus Christ is the answer. Hallelujah. And no matter, the ship can be wrecked, but God knows how to deliver. And the centurion said, "You fellows, no, you just go ahead and get out of the water." Well, remember, before this, they had already cut the rope loose from the little boat that they was going to escape in. God didn't mean for them to escape in that little boat. God wanted them to swim ashore. Now, this shipwreck, they're not to shore yet. They still out there. But look at this next verse of scripture. "And the rest, some on boards," hallelujah, "some on broken pieces of the ship." Remember, this ship is wrecked. "And so it came to pass that they escaped all safe to the land." Hallelujah. What a God we have. Sometime when there's, in fact, a preacher friend of mine came by here a while back, and in his life it had just gone all to pieces. And as we talked and I shared with him, he said, "Since Patty passed away, how's your life been?" I said, "It went all to pieces." Folks, let me tell you something. A man of God, losing that mate and losing your wife, it do change your life. And when there's situations in every one of your life, there's situations that you just don't know what to do. But hallelujah, the ship may wreck. I mean, life may just simply go all to pieces. But did you know something? You will reach shore. You may be on a board. You may be on a splinter. I mean, you may be on a broken piece, but God said they all escaped to land. Hallelujah. We're going to make it home. God bless you until next time.
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0: Hello, this is Cody Sturgill, the pastor at Chilhowee Baptist Church, and you're listening to Keep Thy Heart Daily. This is a radio ministry, podcast ministry of the Chilhowee Baptist Church. We're thankful that you've tuned in today as we're preaching through God's Word. We're praying God's Word will speak to your heart as it's preached and taught from the pulpit of the Chilhowee Baptist Church.
1: And you've failed to become faithful in your church attendance since COVID. Look, I can't help but believe it's a backslidden state. God help us. It's not the only place we've backslidden. And the only time we backslide, it's not the first time in history we've backslidden. About everybody in the room acknowledges there's been times in my Christian life where I've backslidden. Now, the bottom line is when you have backslidden, you need to have enough courage and faith and love and respect for your Savior to repent of your sin and turn back.

Stop your wandering. Be faithful. Some people have this idea, man, I've been gone so long, there's no way that I could come back. That's a lie the devil's told you. And by the way, if you're a Wednesday night attender, and all of you are, thank God for you, and you give somebody a hard time because they come back to church on Sunday and they've not been here for a long time, and I find out about it, I'm going to be mad as a hornet. I might even sting you. I don't know. Brethren, look, if you've erred, if you know that you've wandered, you know the best time or the best way to come back from wandering is when God, the Holy Spirit, convicts you and you repent personally and you ask the Lord to forgive you and you get back in tune with the Lord. Hallelujah. But there are seasons in our lives and other people's lives where it takes sometimes more than just the prompting of the Spirit. God has chosen to use His church to help bring the erring Christian back into fellowship with the Lord. You see, we move from the backslider to, number two, the believer. You see, the believer plays a role in this scenario in helping the backslider get back in tune with God. Here's what the Bible says. Look at it in verse 19. Brethren, if any of you do err from the truth, and one convert him. Basically, somebody converts him. Somebody causes him to change. The word convert is not always connected to salvation. Some people talk about a conversion, and I don't mind the word conversion. When they talk about being saved, I had a conversion. Most of the time, people use the word conversion. They're coming from one religion to another. And there's been folks who've been converted from this religion to Christianity and faith in Christ, or that religion and faith in Christ, and we call that a conversion. Some people have been converted from paganism to Christianity, and that's good. Conversion. It's a changing over. You see, we can convert miles to kilometers. We can convert inches to feet. We can, you understand what I mean? You can convert yards to meters, and we make that conversion. It's a change. There's a change. And so the Bible says, if one convert him, what's that leave open? That leaves open the possibility that the church, Christian people, have a responsibility to help people who are backslidden get back in fellowship with the Lord. It continues, verse number 19, and one convert him, let him know that he which converteth a sinner from the error of his way shall save a soul from death. Let him know. There's an emphasis on the believer. The believer is the one. The believer is the one that we're going to let know what's happening when we convert a backslider. How in the world can I convert a backslider? You know, God's put it in all of our lives, the privilege, opportunity, and responsibility to encourage people to do the right thing. To encourage people to do the right thing. I look through this room, and a number of folks in this room have encouraged me through the years to do the right thing. There have been many times that my mom has encouraged me to do the right thing. When I was a little boy, occasionally, she would even apply the Board of Education to the seat of knowledge to encourage me to do the right thing. As far as I can tell, the only person in this room that's whipped me is my mama. Why'd she do that? She was converting a sinner from the error of his way. Thank you, Mom. I remember as a teenager, I tried to be good as a teenager. I did good some of the time. But I remember as a teenager, started attending the youth group when Brother Fred became the youth pastor here. And I wanted to do the right thing. He took interest in my life. And I remember on a number of occasions, we'd finish a youth group meeting, and Fred would say, Cody, I'd like to talk to you after youth group for a minute. I was like, oh, no, what'd I do this time? And I remember specifically the meetings we had and even some of the content of our meetings. And I remember a couple of times him telling me I shouldn't do what I was doing and leaving there mad. But in time coming around, you know what he's doing? He was converting a sinner from the error of his way. Now, I'd been saved.

saved when I was 8 years old, but I was a teenager that needed somebody that loved him to instruct him and point him in the right direction. That's good. Now, this doesn't mean that you have a God-given duty to be a fault-finding, critical, not-so-nice person. But it does mean that in our lives, as God gives opportunity and there's reason, we should be willing, as believers, to rebuke, correct, and instruct folks, brothers and sisters in Christ, who moved away from the will of God. It's not a mean spirit. It's not a critical spirit. It's not a spirit that looks down your self-righteous nose. But we should be willing to direct people and help them. I've found a few verses in the Bible that proves and helps us understand this. If you were to look, you don't need to turn it, you may just make a mark, because I'm going to read through these quickly. But if we were to go to Matthew chapter number 18, Matthew 18 verses 15, 16, and 17 is a lot of times it's referred to as the passage of scripture on church discipline. But ultimately it is the passage that gives us and tells us how we're to deal with brothers and sisters who are astray or doing the wrong thing. The Bible says in Matthew 18, 15, "Moreover, if thy brother shall trespass against thee," what are we to do? "Go and tell him his fault between thee and him alone." You know what we like to do? If this were written in our own handwriting today, in our own philosophy, and it would say this: "Moreover, if thy brother shall trespass against thee, go and tell anybody that'll listen to you what that low-down, good-for-nothing, useless piece of trash did to you." Or it'd say, "Moreover, if thy brother shall trespass against thee, go and write about it on Facebook. Make a Snapchat about it. Make an Instagram post." However you like to gossip and do things out of God's will, out of God's way, and malign people. No, listen. The Bible says if your brother trespasses against you, go and tell him. Who do you tell? You tell him. Tell him his fault between thee and him alone. Let me tell you something. If God's people would get to the place where when they are aggravated at somebody, or something has bothered them, or something has gone wrong, or a brother or sister is out of line, if they would just go straight to them and say, "Hey, listen," and do this prayerfully with the right spirit, go straight to that person and say, "I've been concerned about this. Here's my concern, and I'm praying I won't have the right spirit about it, but here's what's going on. Here's what I'm thinking. Here's what's bothering me. And if you need help, I want to help you." And however it may come together, but you talk to somebody about the thing that bothers you between you and the person. Would change everything. Change everything. I hate when this happens. Someone finally has enough courage to tell you about something that's wrong, and then they also like to interject, "And there's other people talking about it too." And I'm like, thanks a lot. You know, it just freaks people out, and I think it's so funny. But somebody tells me something like that, and I'm like, "Well, who are they?" I said, "Well, I can't help you if you don't tell me. Who's the other people? Just name me a few. I want to talk to them too. Who are they?" In all sincerity, how are we to deal with these problems? We're to deal with them with the people, that person. The Bible says it's good. In this text, verse 15, it says, "If he shall hear thee, thou hast gained thy brother. But if he'll not hear thee, then take with thee one or two more, that in the mouth of two or three witnesses every word may be established. And if he shall neglect to hear them, tell it unto the church. But if he neglect to hear the church, let him be unto thee as an heathen man and a publican." What do we do? God says, look, believers are supposed to be working and helping and encouraging people not to stay in a backslidden state. Here's another one, Luke chapter number 17.
verses 3 and 4. The Bible says, take heed to yourselves. If thy brother trespass against thee, rebuke him. And if he repent, forgive him. And if he trespass against thee seven times in a day, and seven times in a day, turn again to thee, saying, I repent, thou shalt forgive him. Take heed to yourselves. I like that. And if a brother trespass against, what do? Go behind his back and malign him. No, you're to rebuke him. Hey, listen, man. What'd you do that for? Oh, it's so sweet when we do things God's way. You see, brothers or believers are supposed to help the backslider. Here's another one. Psalm 141:5. Let the righteous smite me. It shall be a kindness. And let him reprove me. It shall be an excellent oil, which shall not break my head. For yet my prayer also shall be in their calamities. David in Psalm 141, he says, I want righteous people to smite me. Now it doesn't, we don't initially think, boy, I really want people to smite me. I would just love it if people smite me. How many of you think it'd just be great if somebody just let you have it? I just love it when people let me have it. You just love that, right? Well, David, though, is not wrong. And if we're honest with ourselves, and if we aren't living in pride or we're wrong, you know what? It should become our prayer that if I'm out of line and don't know it, if I'm not doing something right and don't know it, if I'm hurting somebody's feelings and nobody says anything about it, you know what I want? I want the righteous to smite me. Look, if I'm going off the tracks, I want somebody that loves me enough to have enough courage to not talk about me behind my back, but to come to me and say, hey, listen, what are you doing? I like that. I want that. I want to be that person to others. And I also want others to be that person to me. Oh, I love it. I love it when somebody, this is going to sound terrible, I love it when somebody has a problem or a concern and they come and talk to me about it. That's awesome. I love it. Because 95% of the time when they come and talk to you about it, there's generally some misunderstanding. And when the person that perceives the problem and the person that possibly has the problem get together, and there's not other people involved, guess what happens? Before you know it, you come to a resolution and things are okay. Oh, it's great. What are we to do? Hey, we're to be praying that God will raise up people, faithful people that will smite us if we need it. Thank you for listening today to Keep Thy Heart Daily. This is a ministry of faith of the Chilhowee Baptist Church. 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God bless you. I hope you have a wonderful day.

0: with Enduring News. I'm John Scott. The push for peace in Iran continues.
1: At the United Nations, Chinese Foreign Minister Wang Yi told reporters, despite the uncertainty between Washington and Tehran after a series of U.S. strikes, every step forward in the negotiations brings more hope to peace. He says, we hope that the parties concerned can stay committed to pursuing a ceasefire and continue to meet each other halfway so that peace can return to the Middle East as early as possible. Secretary of State Marco Rubio says they are close to a deal, but it must include reopening the Strait of Hormuz. Rubio says an agreement could be days away. Ed Donahue, Washington.
0: The polls have closed in Texas. Incumbent Senator John Cornyn facing Attorney General Ken Paxton. Paxton receiving the endorsement from President Trump. About 16,000 residents in Southern California are still under evacuation orders due to a possible chemical tank explosion.
2: The risk of a catastrophic blast is off the table after officials say a crack in that tank is allowing gas to escape and the temperature to come down. Orange County Fire Authority's Nick Garten.
3: Air quality is still good in the area. We continuously monitor the air quality and we're continuing to work to mitigate any remaining.
2: He says the temperature is holding around 92 degrees, down from a high of 100, which was as high as the gauge would go.
3: The main thing we're looking for is to make sure it's stabilizing.
2: That 7,000-gallon tank contains methyl methacrylate, a chemical used to make plastics. I'm Julie Walker.
0: Authorities have confirmed that one person died, nine others were unaccounted for, after a chemical tank imploded at a pulp and paper mill in Washington State. It happened at Nippon Dynawave Packaging Company in Longview, Washington. Nine others were injured in that spill. This is SRN News. A new report on artificial intelligence.
4: It comes from the Barna Group, a Christian research organization, and it finds that believers in this country are embracing the new technology quickly. Barna says that strong majorities of Christians would trust AI to help them make financial and health decisions. And the report goes on to say that just about half of believers would trust AI to help them grow spiritually. By contrast, many fewer pastors feel comfortable with using AI in that way. Michael Harrington reporting.
0: Democrats in an uproar over DNC Chair Ken Martin's 192-page autopsy on the 2024 election defeat. One point of contention is transgenderism. Martin argues that
5: 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May God bless you richly. And now for our national anthem.

Greetings, everyone. Hope you're enjoying the good gospel music today. Every once in a while, you just need to hear a good song about heaven. And we love this one around here. Legacy 5, Hello After Goodbye. Enjoy the great gospel music.

0: everyone. Thank you for tuning in for WZYN's Treasured Heritage. You don't want to miss the blessing of this upcoming message. Here's Dr. Lee Robertson with A Life of Faith.
1: Open your Bible to John chapter 14. John chapter 14. Sweetheart, my wife, would you stand please, honey? I'd like to make sure to know you're here. Thank you, and God bless you. Thank you. We've been married about 150 years. But we're still going. And God bless you. Amen. Thank you so much. And I praise God for this church and for your ministry and for the work of the past and for the present moment right now, what's going on in this place. And thank God for all of it. John 14, let not your heart be troubled. Ye believe in God, believe also in me. In my Father's house are many mansions. If it were not so, I would have told you. I go to prepare a place for you. And if I go and prepare a place for you, I will come again and receive you unto myself, that where I am, there you may be also. And whither I go, you know, and the way you know. Thomas said, then, Lord, we know not whither thou goest, and how can we know the way? Jesus said, I am the way, the truth, and the life. No man cometh to the Father but by me. I am the way. I want you to hold that in your mind, your thinking for tonight. As we think about this hour, about the greatness of your past, Dr. Howes, and the greatness of this present day, what you're doing now. Thank God for all of it. But I want you to think about what the Lord has said to us. I am the way, the truth, and the life. No man cometh to the Father but by me. We live in a world of excitement. Excitement about things that are happening overseas, here in this country, everywhere. And the news and the events come by radio and television, daily newspapers, and at home and in our nation, we're hearing about all the things. But my friends, the Bible is the most exciting book in the world. Without any question, the Bible is the most exciting book in the world. Put together all of the libraries, to put together all of the public, modern-day publications, put together all of the newspapers, put together all of the magazines, put together all of the libraries of the world, and here's the greatest book of all. And my friend, we need to see that and hold to it. This is God's holy word. The Bible is a stirring story. Here's the history of the past, Abraham, and back to Adam and Eve, and all the way through. Here's the prophecy of the future, the things that will come, take place, the tribulation, the coming of our Lord, all of it. Here are the promises that are exciting. Lo, I am with you always. The exciting promises. Here's the working of God. That's exciting, how God works. And we're to be conscious of Him always, not forget Him. Beware lest you forget the Lord. Keep Him in your mind and heart. Now, the life of the Christian. This is a life of excitement. If you're a child of God, you should be excited. Never get over it. This life has many difficulties, many heartaches, many sorrows, many tears. But in it all, you can have Christ as your Savior and eternal life as your reward forever and forever to be with Him. And you can rejoice. Older people need excitement. I need excitement. 91 years of age. Soon to be 92. And I get it from the Word of God. From the promises of my blessed Lord, I have all I need for today and for tomorrow. Now, I want you to think about this exciting life. This life is exciting. Thank God. What is it? This is the life of faith. The life of faith, for we walk by faith and not by sight. Jesus said, have faith in God. The promises for today, now, lo, I'm with you always, even to the end of the age. We're never alone. In the darkest hour, He is with us. In the time of trouble, He is with us. Hear the promise of the future. I will come again, receive you unto myself, that where I am there you may be also. The life of faith, the life of faith. Hear the promise that does supply all of your needs. The Word of God says it. He'll supply them all. Here's the business of doing what God wants you to do. And I will forget. When God impressed me to start Tennessee Temple Schools in Chattanooga, which became Tennessee Temple University now, but I was impressed to begin. Didn't have a penny of money. But I believed God. I said, Lord, show me. Give me evidence of what you want me to do. I was walking down the street, down Orchard Knob Avenue. Now, you folks in Tennessee would know this language. Walking down Orchard Knob Avenue, met a lady just back from a mission field in Africa. And I had in my heart, I want to start a school. Dear Lord, give me some evidence of what I should do. And she stopped. I stopped and talked with her. We talked about Africa, about her missionary work in Africa. And then she started believing. I said, just a moment, I have something for you. She said, I want to give you a $1,000 check. And the missionary back in that day was getting only $75 a month. Many of them. But she'd save the money and said, I want you to use this in the way that you see fit. That was the evidence I had for starting Tennessee Temple University. And I began with that $1,000 from that missionary. I'm saying that we need and trust God for every single thing that we need in life. And know that God will be with us. And this life is a life of faith in God. And that's exciting. Have faith in God. Live by faith. Walk by faith. Talk by faith. Rejoice in the Lord. Praise God for all He gives you. A life of faith. Secondly, this exciting life is a life of prayer. First, this exciting life is a life of faith. Second, is a life of prayer. The Bible said, pray without ceasing. And we're to be in prayer in this exciting life of our living for God all the time. I used to hold meetings in Evansville, Indiana, the old Rescue Mission. They had a man named Dr. Ernest Reveal, head of that mission. A crippled man. Could not walk without crutches. Had to have them. And yet a great, great leader. A great preacher. But I watched him get on his face and pray. Couldn't get up without help. Somebody had to help him. Crutches on the ground, the floor. And pray. And call upon God. And ask God for things that he needed. And pray about money and about the needs of the mission. And then get up with my help and help others get the crutches under his arms. Old Ernest Reveal. And I've many of them heard of the answers to the prayers of that man. Money came in from everywhere. People gave and they rejoiced in giving. He would live life. He believed in prayer. He believed that God answered prayer. And God does answer prayer. You can rest upon it. And you can know it. Lester Roloff was a great friend of mine. Many of you knew him, didn't you? But primarily, Lester Roloff was a man of prayer. Primarily. I wouldn't count him a great preacher, a good preacher, but not a great one. I wouldn't think he was a great administrator, but he was a great man of prayer. And he prayed. And God answered his prayer. And great things happened through Lester Roloff. And still going on today. He's going on to heaven, but his radio broadcast still going on today. I think of Dr. John R. Rice, a man of prayer. He wrote a book on prayer, a beautiful book on prayer. But primarily, he himself was a man of prayer. Belonged to my church, Highland Park, for many years. Then moved his membership up to Murfreesboro, Tennessee, where he lived. But he wrote the book on prayer, The Exciting Life of Prayer. Now, my dear friend, this needs to be your life. A life of faith in God. A life of prayer unto God. Thank God for praying people. For praying people. People to believe God and trust God and know that God will be with them in every way and know that God answered prayer. Beginning of my ministry, I was called to preach. Went to Germantown, Tennessee, on the edge of Memphis, and began. They paid me $50 a month, total salary. And I had to pray and ask God to supply, and He did. I had no money. I went into Memphis and rented a room in the attic of an old house. Way up in the top, far, far away, three or four flights of stairs to get up to the room. And I prayed, oh God, help me. 50 a month, 50 a month. I ate my meals at the hamburger stand. Hamburgers were a nickel apiece. That's a long time ago. But I waited. But one morning I got out of the little attic room. Under the door was an envelope, a white envelope. I picked it up, nothing on the outside. I opened it up, looked inside. Inside was a dollar bill, a whole dollar. I walked out in the hallway of that big home and I said, did somebody lose anything, any money? No one said a word. I said, it must be mine. Under my door. I went down and ate two more hamburgers. I said, now, this is a living. This is a living. I'm going somewhere. And every morning in that little attic room, I'd get up, pick up a white envelope with a dollar bill in it. Finally, I fixed a little trap. I said, now, if they touch that door in the slightest, it'll lock my trap over, it will wake me up. I fixed it just right, went to bed and went to sleep. About 2 in the morning, my trap fell over. I jumped up, went to the door, and jerked it open. There's a little lady there with an envelope in her hand getting ready to put it on the door. She straightened up her shoulders and said, son, here's your money. If you ever tell a soul, never give you another penny. I said, don't worry. Don't tell a soul. That little lady was Mrs. Kate Barker, watch it now, the wife of the president of the University of Kentucky, famous. He passed away. She moved to Memphis, lived in the home downstairs in the beautiful part that I lived up in the attic. She said, that boy needs help. She could tell him. She saw him go to the hamburger stand every morning, and she began to put a dollar on the door. My total salary from the church was 50 a month, 50 per month, and she would give me a dollar every morning, and I'd get along beautifully. Had a great, great time together. But wait a minute. I'm pointing out this fact that God knows, and the exciting life is the life of prayer. Exciting life in faith. Have faith in God. Exciting life in prayer. Praying always with all prayer and supplication. Exciting life in believing God and trusting God for every single need of your life. Know that God will be with you. Will supply your need. Then again, the exciting life is a life of waiting. A life of prayer, life of study, but a life of waiting. Jesus said, I will come again and receive you unto myself. I'm waiting for his coming. He is coming again. He cannot lie. He may come at any moment. He can come tonight. He can come tomorrow. He can come anytime. And I'm to be so living every day that I'm ready for the coming of my Lord. I will come again. That makes life exciting. I like the uncertainty of it. I know what's going to happen. You don't know either. He may come tonight. He may come in the morning. But he's coming. And this you can know it. And here's the exciting life of waiting for him to keep his promise that he will come. And when he comes, there will be a rapture. The dead in Christ shall be raised. The living shall be changed. And together we're caught up in the air to meet him. There's the resurrection of those who died in Christ. And there's the reign with Christ for 1,000 years upon the earth. The everlasting life. The exciting life is a life of waiting. Waiting upon God and knowing that God will be with you. Now get ready to meet him. It may be today. It may be tonight. He's coming. He can come at any moment. He may be at any single time. That makes it exciting. Exciting for young people. Exciting for old people. He may come. Now live for him every day. Don't waste a day. Young people, don't waste a day. Old folks, don't waste a day. I'm just saying, young folks, watch yourself. Don't throw away your time. Time is precious. Live every life for God. Every moment for God. Witness for him every day. Ye shall be witnesses unto me. Tell people of your faith in Christ. Tell them of their need of the Savior. Tell them what he'll do for them. Keep on looking for his return. He cannot lie. He's a

the life of prayer. But another, the exciting life, the life of witnessing. That's exciting. That's exciting. Ye shall be witnesses unto me, Acts 1:8. A witness held what he knows. Are you saved? Tell what you know. Point them to the Lamb of God. Witnessing is God's command. And to be an obedient Christian, I've got to witness. I've got to tell others what Christ has done for me. And witnessing is exciting. Remember what we have, a message of Christ. His life, exciting. He gave it. He said, come unto me, all ye that labor heavy laden, I will give you rest. He gives it to all of us. And the call is given from the Word of God. And we can rejoice in that. It works. Witnessing is exciting. Have no fear about when people come to Christ, something happens. And will take change in their life. And a complete revolution of all their thinking and doing will be brought about. The exciting life, the life of witnessing. Sometimes it may be difficult, but keep on. Then witnessing is compassionate. Compassionate. We're driven by our own love for Christ, our love for the lost soul. We want to see people saved. I met a fellow the other day, kind of an humble looking little fellow, but he had a great big Bible. I mean a big one, big heavy Bible, carrying it on his arm. And I stopped and talked with him, and I said, God bless you. I know you love the Lord. He said, yes, I do. I witness all of the time. I tell people of Christ the Savior. He said, I write the names in the back of my Bible when I win one to the Lord. I said, may I see your Bible? I took that big Bible he'd carried under his arm, a strange man. I opened it up. In the back were name, name after name, name after name. Or turned to the front of it, on the covers, name after name given. I said, these are people. He said, these are people to whom I witnessed and have told about Christ. And on their knees, they accepted Jesus as Savior. And I put down the name to remember them, to pray for them again and again. Now, wait a minute. Witnessing is compassionate. And you should say, oh, God, give me compassion. I want to see people saved. I want to see people come to the Lord. I want your will to be done. I want you to use my life and make it to be what it ought to be for the glory of God. I've talked tonight for these few moments about the exciting life. Exciting life. I'm 91. Happy for it. Praising God for the joy of the Lord. Happy in every open door that's given to me. Happy for every good thing that God does for me day by day. Thousands of them. And I rejoice. But the excitement of walking with Him, living for Him, serving Him, going forward, waiting for His coming. He may come at any moment. I will come again. And He's coming. Now, the exciting life is a life of faith. What about your faith? Is it strong? Have faith in God. Know that God cannot lie. Rest on the Word. Again, the exciting life is a life of prayer. Praying always with all prayer and supplication. The exciting life is a life of witnessing. Witnessing for Christ. Ye shall be witnesses unto me. The exciting life is a life of waiting upon the Lord. For He said, I will come again and receive you unto myself, that where I am, there you may be also. Now that's the word I want you to have tonight. On this simple theme of exciting life. The exciting life. Live the exciting life. Live a life that stirs you and moves you and sends you on to do great things for God. Live a life that will challenge others in your family, in your neighborhood, in your church, in your Sunday school. Challenge others to be what they should be for God. Live the exciting life. Be stirred in your heart. Move. Don't settle down. Don't give up. Don't say it can't be done. But just keep on doing what God says. And God bless you. May we pray together. Heavenly Father, we pray now for your blessing to be upon everyone in this auditorium. We pray that all of us will sense the very nearness of our Lord. And will say, Lord, thy will be done with me. And dear Father, we pray tonight for any who are in this company who are unsaved, that at this very moment of time, they'll take Christ as Savior. They'll say, now I'm a sinner lost and undone, but I will receive Christ as my Savior and be born again through faith in Him. But to the multitude here tonight who are saved, may they live for Christ. May they honor Him in every way. May life be exciting, exciting, night and day, walking with the Lord.

talking to the Lord, serving God. Bless every heart. Stir every one of us. Make this a time of dedication of every life, of every talent, of every ability to the glory of God. Heads bowed, eyes are closed. How many tonight with your heads bowed? You're saying, Brother Robertson, pray for me. I've got a special need in my life. A special need in my life. Please pray for me. Would you raise your hand? God bless you. Balcony all the way around. I'm looking. You see, God specializes in helping the folks in need. And God will help you. Yes, He will. Now take your need to the Lord. You've got a need. Now rest upon Him. An exciting life is a life of faith. Have faith in God. And know that God will be with you. Now, Father, bless these friends. God, each one of us, that we might do Thy will. Keep us humble. Fill us with the Holy Spirit. Fill us with the Holy Spirit for power, for witnessing, for service. Bless now this church, all of its people, the pastor, the leaders. We pray for all of them, for the school. Have your own way. Guide us, we pray, by the Holy Spirit, for Jesus' sake. Amen and amen.

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0: It's time now for the Macedonia Moment from the international headquarters of Macedonia World Baptist Missions, located in Braselton, Georgia. Here is the President and General Director of Macedonia, Dr. Scott Caudill.
1: Thank you, Brother Dave Compton, and thank you, dear radio listening friend, for tuning us in for this Tuesday edition of the Macedonia Moment. My name is Scott Caudill, and I'm blessed to serve as both President and General Director of Macedonia World Baptist Missions of Braselton, Georgia. We've been considering a few verses of Scripture these last few days out of the book of Exodus concerning God's instruction to Moses concerning that building of the tabernacle in the wilderness. The Bible says in Exodus 27 and verse number 1, "And thou shalt make an altar of shittim wood, 5 cubits long and 5 cubits broad. The altar shall be 4 square, and the height thereof shall be 3 cubits. And thou shalt make the horns of it upon the 4 corners thereof. His horns shall be of the same, and thou shalt overlay it with brass." On yesterday's broadcast, we took the time to consider the meaning of the altar. We not only considered the fact that the altar was symbolic in its position, but that altar is also symbolic in its promise. It was symbolic of God's promise to supply a sacrifice for sin. What God demanded in a sacrifice for man's sin, only God could supply. And He did that through the sacrifice of His only begotten Son. And therefore, I submit to you today emphatically that Jesus wasn't just another sacrifice. He was the eternal. He was the supreme sacrifice for sin, a truth that is clearly revealed while considering the meaning of the altar. But on this Tuesday, let's move on today to consider the materials of the altar. First of all, let's consider its durability. According to Exodus 27, that altar was to be made of 2 materials. It was to be made of wood, and it was to be made of brass. The wood speaks of Christ's humanity, while the brass speaks of judgment. Let's not only consider the durability of the altar, let's move on to consider the dimensions of the altar. According to Exodus 27, the brazen altar was 5 cubits long and 5 cubits wide. The brazen altar was 4 square, 5 cubits going this way, 5 cubits that way, 4 times. 5 in the Bible is the number of grace. Therefore, as one considers the dimensions of that altar, one would discover that grace is stamped into both the length as well as the breadth of that altar as well. And then the Bible teaches us that the altar was 3 cubits high. The number 3 in your Bible speaks, of course, of the Trinity. Oh, and friend, you and I alike can rest assured that at the cross a manifestation of the will of the Father, the Son, as well as the Holy Spirit took place in order to redeem whosoever will from their sin. How do we know that? We know that because God instructed Moses to build that altar 4 square. While the number 4 in the Bible speaks of the 4 corners of the earth, it speaks of that which is universal, north, south, east, and west. That truth assures us, ladies and gentlemen, that men coming from any direction can meet with God, providing they go by way of the shed blood of the Lord Jesus Christ on the cross. The men of the north can meet with God, providing they go by way of the cross. The men of the south can meet with God, providing they go by way of the south. The men of the east can meet with God, providing they go by way of the cross. The men of the west can meet with God, providing they go by way of the cross. How many of you know today that the gospel is good news? Well, the next time you see that word news, think of it like this. N stands for the north. E stands for the east. W stands for the west. S stands for the south. That tells us that men can come from any direction if they go by way of the cross and meet and commune with God.
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Up next, we've got a great song for you, The Clark Family, Bragging on Jesus. 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

0: With SRN News, I'm John Scott. Texas Attorney General Ken Paxton has won the Republican nomination for U.S. Senate. He defeated four-term Senator John Cornyn. Paxton was endorsed by President Trump last week. This Texas voter, Kelly's Perry, says she voted for Paxton, saying President Trump's endorsement reinforced her feeling that Cornyn had been in office for too long.
1: I was already going to vote for Ken Paxton, but yeah, I'm a Trump fan, MAGA all the way. So yeah, that helped push him, I think, a little bit over Cornyn. And I'm glad Trump did. Even if Trump hadn't have endorsed Ken Paxton, I still would have voted for Ken Paxton.
0: Cornyn led Paxton in the March 3rd primary, but did not receive a majority of the vote, forcing Tuesday's runoff. Paxton will face the Democrat challenger James Tallarico in November in a race with major nationwide implications. Iran has denounced the most recent U.S. strikes as a sign of bad faith as negotiations press on toward a possible deal to end the war. The U.S. military characterized Monday's strikes in southern Iran as defensive, saying that the targets included missile launch sites and mine-laying boats. American military officials say the U.S. acted with restraint. President Trump has had his latest medical exam.
2: Spending 3 hours at Walter Reed National Military Medical Center for what the White House describes as preventative medical and dental checkups. Trump has worked to dispel concerns over his health and stamina. A recent poll found that less than half of U.S. adults think Trump has the mental sharpness or physical health to serve effectively. Trump, who turns 80 next month, posted that he had just finished a six-month physical and that everything checked out perfectly. An official report was not released by the White House. I'm Lisa Dwyer.
0: This is SRN News. Franklin Graham is heading for Spain.
3: The popular evangelist is scheduled to preach the gospel this coming Saturday and Sunday in Madrid. The Billy Graham Evangelistic Association says, quote, "The Festival de la Esperanza is an opportunity to share the love of Jesus Christ with people across Madrid who are searching for purpose and meaning in life. The free event will feature a message of hope from Franklin Graham and music from Christian artists. Churches from around Madrid are coordinating the festival." Michael Harrington reporting.
0: German prosecutors have charged a man with gathering information on the head of the country's main Jewish group and three others with a view of carrying out attacks. The suspect, a Danish national identified only as Ali, is accused of being an agent of Iran. Prosecutors allege that the man worked for the intelligence service of Iran's paramilitary Revolutionary Guard and was seeking to kill Jews. This is SRN News. Rideshare drivers organize in Massachusetts in what labor leaders are calling a big victory for union recognition.
4: The App Drivers Union could eventually represent nearly 70,000 drivers statewide. Drivers for apps like Uber and Lyft say many have been struggling with rising gas, insurance, and maintenance costs and sudden deactivations. Organizers say workers are also worried about the expansion of self-driving vehicles. Lyft and Uber issued statements saying they plan to work in good faith with the union and state regulators as the process moves forward. The certification became possible after the state's voters approved a 2024 ballot measure. The victory could provide a model for similar campaigns underway in California and Illinois. I'm Jennifer King.
0: The best young spellers in the English language are competing at the Scripps National Spelling Bee running this week. The winner will walk away with $50,000. More details at srnnews.com.
5: Here's your forecast on WZYN. 8:10 a.m. The Old Ship of Zion. Cloudy skies, slight chance of a shower or storm early, and overnight low will drop down to near 70. Partial sunshine, scattered showers and thunderstorms on Wednesday, a high into the upper 80s. Decent chance of showers and storms Thursday, a high upper 80s, and then showers with occasional storms Friday. I'm meteorologist Sally Russell on WZYN. 8:10 a.m. and online at WZYN.org.
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Oh yes, that was none other than the Happy Goodmans with I'm Living in Canaan Now. Up next, the Inspirations, Ark of Grace.

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1: With SRN News, I'm Jason Walker. Texas Attorney General Ken Paxton, winning the Republican nomination for the Senate, is defeated four-term Senator John Cornyn. Paxton had been endorsed by President Trump. He now will face State Representative Democrat James Tallarico in November. Iran denouncing the most recent U.S. strikes as a sign of, quote, bad faith, as negotiations press on toward a possible deal to end the war. In the meantime, Tehran has begun restoring internet access after a long national shutdown. South Carolina Senate rejecting the president's push to redraw the state's congressional districts in hopes Republicans could gain an extra seat. That proposal passed the South Carolina House May 20th after 2 days of very long debate. This is SRN News.

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1: Welcome to a Tuesday's installment of the Hedges and Highways radio broadcast. I'm your radio preacher, evangelist Robert Jones. It's a joy to be back with you. Hope you're doing well today. Hope you had a good day yesterday. Appreciate the goodness of the Lord and all that He continues to do. And as we're heading into Tuesday, of course, tomorrow is Wednesday. We would encourage you to be in your place on the midweek services and asking the Lord to touch us and help us in the most definite way. And I'm looking forward to being in God's house on Wednesday night. Well, we want to get back into the book of Romans and Romans chapter number 5. And verse number 3, and not only so, but we glory in tribulation also, knowing that tribulation worketh patience. Oh, I'm telling you, this is tremendous, and how that we're to have this rejoicing. Well, you got to realize that we're all going to go through difficulties, aren't we? I mean, John 16:33 says this. These things I have spoken unto you, that in me you might have peace. In the world you should have tribulation, but be of good cheer, I have overcome the world. Thank God for that. I'm glad that He has overcome the world, and I'm glad that we have peace and that we can go through this, even though there's difficulties, and I know there is. All of us are going to have it. There's no way around it. That is for sure. And that's just part of life, isn't it? But we have a blessing. We've got the blessed hope. I mean, we've got that aspect of I guess, something that can help us along the journey. When you go through a storm, you know, you look at the radar and you say, oh, it's just about a half hour before, you know, it's gone. You know, that it'll be past us. When you look at a radar at a storm and you see it, that is almost past. You know what that is? Hope. That's what it is. Because we're justified. The salvation that we have and the redeemed is given insight, because this is what God's given. He's not giving this to the world. He's giving this to the church. We have an insight.

God has given us some insight, saying, hey, let me give you some information here. Paul ain't grown in his tribulation. And if there's anybody could have had groaned in tribulation, it was probably Paul. I mean, really, when you think about everything that he went through, and he gives us, you know, he gives us a little brief look into some of the things of what he went through. Because when he speaks in 2 Corinthians 11, he tells us, you know, I guess you could probably, we'd have to go all the way back and bring it into the context, but just to jump into this, verse 17, that which I speak it not after the Lord, but as it were foolishly, in this confidence of boasting. So he's about to give a rundown, because he's given us an insight. That which I speak it not after the Lord. But he says in verse 18, seeing that many glory after the flesh, all glory also, for ye suffer fools gladly, seeing ye yourselves are wise. For ye suffer, if a man bring you into bondage, if a man devour you, if a man take of you, if a man exalts himself, if a man smites you on the face. I speak as concerning reproach, as though we had been weak. Howbeit, wherein soever any is bold, I speak foolishly, I'm bold also. Are they Hebrews? So am I. Are they Israelites? So am I. Are they the seed of Abraham? So am I. Are they the ministers of Christ? I speak as a fool, I am more. And listen to what he says, in labors more abundantly, stripes above measure, in prison more frequently, death oft. Of the Jews, 5 times received I 40 stripes, save one. He got beaten 39 times. And when they beat him 5 times, he received 39 stripes because they couldn't do the 40, save one, 39 stripes. He did that 5 times, which, you know, most people died in that beating like that. God spared Paul. When you think about, you know, 39 stripes, you know, times that by 5, you would think, you know, that's what, 195 stripes that he carried? And, you know, and he was beaten. Thrice I was beaten with rods. Once I was stoned. Thrice I suffered shipwreck. A night and a day have I been in the deep. In journeys often. Perils of water, perils of robbers, perils of my own countrymen, perils by the heathen, perils in the cities, and perils of the wilderness, and perils of the in the seas, and perils among false brethren, and weariness and painfulness, and watching often, and hunger and thirst, and fasting often, and cold and nakedness. Besides those things that are without, that which cometh upon me daily, the cares of all the churches. Who is weak? Am I not weak? Who is offended? And I burn not? If I must need glory, I will glory of the things which concern my infirmities. Verse 31, and the God and the Father of our Lord Jesus Christ, which is blessed forevermore, knoweth that I lie not. And then he sort of continues on about being through a window and a Damascus was let down by a wall. And so, and then chapter 12 talks about the grace of God and all that tabernacle on him. But boy, did he, I mean, just, you listen to that, you just heard. I mean, when he was beat 5 times, save, you know, 40 stripes, save one. I mean, that's tough. And yet Paul says, we glory in tribulation. Now, I know that's easy preaching, but very, very hard living, isn't it? Because I'll be honest with you, I haven't arrived. it's tough. And in this world, you shall have. It's not maybe or by chance. No, you will have it. We'll all have it. I was reading a list today about a man wrote this list when he says, you know it's going to be a bad day when you wake up face down on pavement,
You know, you call the suicide prevention and they put you on hold. You see your birthday cake collapses from the weight of the candles. You turn the news and they're showing emergency routes out of your city. This is a bad one. I laughed when I read this. Your twin sister forgets your birthday. That's a bad day, isn't it? That's terrible. You wake up to discover that your waterbed broke and you realize you didn't have a waterbed. Your horn goes off accidentally and then remains stuck as you follow a group of mean motorcycle riders down the freeway. You know it's going to be a bad day, huh? We all face bad days. But how we go through them, we should rejoice in tribulation. Why? Well, Romans 8:28, and I know that we quote these verses when people are going through troubles because it's easy to quote because you're not in it. But this verse is there that we know that all things work together for good to them that love God, to them who are called according to His purpose. Can I say there is that working, tribulation works. What's it working? I don't know. Every situation's different. But we know that all, not just some, all things work together for good. And the key to that is to them that love God. So we see that we have this rejoicing. And tribulation can't separate us from what? The love of God. It's the same chapter, verse 35 through 39. You know, when we read these great verses, and boy, what great verses they are, who shall separate us from the love of Christ? And the very first thing on that list, shall tribulation or distress or persecution or famine or nakedness or peril or sword, as it is written, for thy sake we are killed all the day long, we're accounted as sheep for the slaughter. But he says this, nay, in all things we are more than conquerors through him that loved us. And I'm persuaded that neither death nor life, nor angels, nor principalities, nor power, nor things present, nor things to come, nor height, nor death, that's good, nor any other creature shall be able to separate us from the love of God, which is in Christ Jesus our Lord. Wow, isn't that powerful? And you, no wonder Paul says that he says we glory in tribulation. Paul grabbed a hold of something in his life early, and he learned some things. And you and I can learn some things about this aspect that we go through, and we go through tribulation. And what is tribulation? What does it mean? I mean, really, this is what it means: pressure, pressing together, oppression, affliction, distress. The word is described as of olives, and to get the oil and also the grape juice, or to get the juice out of the grapes, it has to be pressed. We're facing many pressures today, aren't we? Inflation, money's tight, gas is high, wars and rumors of wars, our country's not what it used to be. We're in bondage to MasterCard and Visa because people are just well over debt. Car payments, you know, the pressures of jobs, you know, doing more with less. There's pressure everywhere. We face wants and needs and stressful situations and sorrow and suffering and persecution, loneliness, rejection, unpopularity. This is what we face, isn't it? And Paul, in the inspiration by the Holy Ghost of God, says, but we glory not after tribulation. Read your Bible. Not when we come through it. Not after we've been delivered through it. No, it didn't. It says we glory in tribulation also. Right in the middle of it. That's what we glory in. And
And you say, I can't take no more. Well, I've been there. I know. Sometimes we get at our wits' end, don't we? And another word for that tribulation means to have a heavy piece of timber with spikes that is used for the threshing of grain, and it rolls across the grain wide to separate the wheat from the chaff. And boy, you just go through these times, don't we? And we face these times. And it seems like we can't, we just get out of one and we go back into another. And it's just like that piece of wood with them spikes, and it just hurt, and the agony and the pain and the pressure. And it's yet God is working in our lives to do some separating, to take away some things that shouldn't be there. He's wanting to shine us. You say, I can't, I don't want to go through that, preacher. I didn't say I did either. But God is working. And we glory in tribulation. Well, I'm out of time. We'll pick this back up tomorrow. God bless you, is my prayer.

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1: With SRN News, I'm Jason Walker. Texas Attorney General Ken Paxton winning the GOP nomination for the Senate out of the Lone Star State. He has defeated four-term Senator John Cornyn. Paxton had been endorsed by President Trump. He will now be facing State Representative Democrat James Tallarico in November. A Republican remapping effort in South Carolina has failed.
2: South Carolina's Senate has rejected President Donald Trump's push to redraw the state's congressional districts in hopes that Republicans could get an extra seat in the U.S. House on Capitol Hill. The South Carolina House passed the measure a week ago, but the state senators were more skeptical of the effort, worrying that the move could backfire and get an extra Democrat elected. Some state senators also worried that holding yet another primary in August using the new congressional maps would present logistical problems. I'm Lisa Dwyer.
1: Well, Secretary of State Marco Rubio says details are being worked out to end the war in Iran.
3: Speaking from India, Rubio says the sides are working on an outline.
4: Suffice it to say that some progress has been made, significant progress, although not final progress has been made.
3: Regional officials say the deal would gradually reopen the Strait of Hormuz and see the U.S. blockade of Iranian ports end. Iran would give up its stockpile of highly enriched uranium. At Arlington National Cemetery, President Trump mentioned those who were killed fighting Iran.
5: We lost 13 wonderful souls, wonderful special people.
3: The president said there could be no 4th of July without America's armed forces, and there could be no Independence Day without Memorial Day. Ed Donahue, Washington.
1: And authorities have confirmed 10 people have been injured after a chemical tank exploded at a pulp and paper mill in Washington State. No word on how many workers have been reported as missing now. SRN News. Well, California's transgender sports policy is pleasing no one, apparently. Here's Michael Harrington.
6: The state is allowing male athletes to compete against females, but if a boy wins an event and a girl places second, both are awarded first place honors. It happened this month at the California Interscholastic Federation's annual track and field championships, where boys and girls have shared the first place podium on several occasions. Parents of both the girls and the boys competing against them are crying foul and demanding changes. Michael Harrington reporting.
1: Advocacy group has filed suit against the Trump administration over its decision to reinstate a near ban on abortions for veterans at VA hospitals. Attorneys for the group Minority Veterans of America want the U.S. Court of Appeals for the Federal Circuit to throw out the ban. Under President Biden, abortion at VA facilities had been greatly expanded. This is SRN News. Blue Origin lunar lander may launch this fall to help develop the NASA moon base. NASA Administrator Jared Isaacman.
7: Moonbase 1 will be the first privately funded lunar lander mission in history. The Blue Origin Mark 1 Endurance lander will deliver multiple payloads to the Shackleton Connecting Ridge, a strategic area of the lunar South Pole. In addition to flying two NASA science payloads, SCALPS, a lunar retroreflector array, the mission objective is to demonstrate critical capabilities that reduce risk for the human landing system missions.
1: NASA's Lori Glaze says the manned lunar base will provide the first foothold beyond Earth for humanity.
8: With Moonbase, Artemis astronauts will stay longer, explore farther, and conduct the kinds of science that advances exploration itself, understanding how humans operate off-world, how we build infrastructure, and how we prepare for Mars.
1: And more details at srnnews.com.
9: Here's your forecast on WZYN. 8:10 a.m., the old Ship of Zion. Cloudy skies, slight chance of a shower or storm early, and overnight low will drop down to near 70. Partial sunshine, scattered showers and thunderstorms on Wednesday, a high into the upper 80s. Decent chance of showers and storms Thursday, a high upper 80s, and then showers with occasional storms Friday. I'm meteorologist Sally Russell on WZYN. 8:10 a.m. and online at WZYN.org.
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We pray that the music, the preaching, and all the broadcasting would be a stream of blessing to you. We've got a bluegrass gospel favorite. Up next, Primitive Quartet, Walking in the Highway.

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1: With SRN News, I'm Jason Walker. In Washington State, authorities now confirming at least one person has been killed. Nine others are still unaccounted for after a chemical tank imploded at a pulp and paper mill. Nine workers have been pulled out. Some of them have been burned severely. Thousands of people who live near a damaged hazardous chemical tank in Southern California still can't go home, even as authorities say the risk of a catastrophic blast largely has passed. Some 16,000 of the roughly 50,000 evacuees are still waiting for the all clear. President Trump has undergone preventive medical and dental exams Tuesday at Walter Reed. White House describes the preventive medical and dental exams as normal, and he says he feels great. SRN News.

0: Hello, friends, and thank you for joining us on the Shepherd's Pulpit. We are grateful to God that you are listening today. We pray as you listen to this daily Bible broadcast that God will strengthen you with His power in the inner man. So let's join the teaching and preaching from the Shepherd's Pulpit. And now, Pastor Justin.
1: Thank you for joining us for a special edition of the Shepherd's Pulpit as we'll go into the services of the Bemis Road Baptist Church and I preach a Bible message, Hope for Broken Vessels. I pray this message will be a great help and encouragement to your faith. Thanks for listening to the Shepherd's Pulpit. Now into the auditorium of the Bemis Road Baptist Church.

Psalm 31 and verse number 10. For my life is spent with grief, and my years with sighing. My strength faileth because of mine iniquity, and my bones are consumed. I was a reproach among all mine enemies, but especially of my neighbors, and a fear to mine acquaintance. They that did see me without fled from me.

0: I am forgotten as a dead man out of mind. 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I am like a broken vessel. Underline that word if you would, broken. I'd like to preach this morning, God helping me, God's hope for broken vessels. God's hope for broken lives. God's hope for broken people. There is hope in God. The Bible says the Lord is nigh to them that are of a broken heart, and saveth such as be of a contrite spirit. The Lord will be nigh to you if you're of a broken heart, and He'll save such as be of a contrite spirit. Dear Heavenly Father, we bow before Thee because we're needy and we cannot preach without Thy filling. We desire to preach only and exclusively in the fullness of Thy Spirit. Cleanse us of sin, wash us, for we are unclean. There dwelleth in me no good thing. If anything good comes out of me, it's going to be Your Son, the Lord Jesus, that has to do it. Now, Lord, enable me to preach in the demonstration of the power of God. And Lord, for those pews, that You might sit next to those people on those pews and minister to them and preach to them what they stand in need of today. Give people hope in their brokenness. In Christ's name we pray. Amen. The Bible says in verse 12, David says, I'm like a broken vessel. Now man is clay, aren't they? Man is just made of the dirt. He's clay. So we want to understand first of all this morning a simple thought, the truth of brokenness. David said in Psalm 38, I'm troubled. I'm bowed down greatly. I go mourning all the day. My loins are filled with a loathsome disease. There's no soundness in my flesh. I am feeble and so broken. I've roared by reason of the disquietness of my heart. The truth of brokenness. I'm a broken vessel. The more I notice people and look at people's lives, I notice there's brokenness all over the place. Families are broken. Homes are broken. Homes. People are broken from the departing of a loved one. They're crushed from some sickness that has been upon them. Cancer or whatever it might be. Just in our church, we've went through members going through fires that have completely ravished everything that they own. Just in this year, we've had people go through cancer. We've had people go through loss of loved ones. We've had people go through issues that I won't even explain and can't even put your finger on. Why would this be happening? Life is full of those issues, aren't they? And that's not uncommon to man. Brokenness is normal. Don't ever get the idea that brokenness is not normal. Actually, we're going to study that brokenness is necessary. We need brokenness. You don't need everything to be good in your life, I promise. That'd be the worst thing for you, to make lots of money, have no problems because you're so weak and I'm so weak. We would forget the God who gave us those blessings. We're just that wicked. We would. Brokenness is necessary. It's needed. It's good that I was afflicted, the psalmist said, because then I hoped in His Word. How many in here be honest enough, a Baptist, to say, God broke me, and then I woke up and I ran to Jesus. Say amen, lift your hand up. Look at those hands. Everybody else is just a liar. The truth of brokenness. Brokenness leads us back to Him. And I notice people are hurting. Have you ever just stopped? I was at Walmart yesterday and had a date with my wife at Walmart yesterday. What a hot date, I'm telling you what. Yeah, she is a hot date, but that's a hot place to go to, you know. But anyway, we went to Walmart and I didn't even say anything as I went outside. I watched people come and go. And I'm not trying to be super spiritual, but some of them, I looked at them and I had this message on my heart. I said, people are just downright broken. They're broken. Sin will break you. The devil will break you. Broken. David said in Psalm 69:20, reproach has broken my heart. Who's ever had a broken heart before? Oh yeah, you have. I ain't talking about your 16-year-old date you had, you know, that left you, you know. I mean, there's something serious, more serious than that. The girls still don't like me. Yeah, that's nothing. There's some brokenness. David said, I'm full of heaviness. I looked for someone to take pity, and I found no comforters. Nobody understood what I was going through. If I were to ask everybody this morning if they're happy, and you were honest, not very many people would probably raise their hand and say they're happy. I mean, honestly, happy, everything's fine, everything's good, I'm jolly, I'm chipper, I'm fine. You say, Brother Justin, you're always that way. You're just super spiritual. You've always got... No, sometimes I just fake it better than other people. I don't have a choice. I have to get up here and be this way. But sometimes deep inside, there's a war going on, and there's brokenness, and there's hurting, and there's problems, and there's issues, and there's affliction. I can't show it to you. I'm not allowed to. And that's all right. I don't want your pity. God is sufficient. Say amen. But I'm just telling you this. We all deal with brokenness. If I were to ask people, who's in here? You really just aren't happy. Something's really weighing you down. Some burden, some affliction is hurting you. There'd probably be a host of people. If we were honest, probably every hand in this place would go up. You're dealing with stuff. And you're struggling through the mud, you know? But let me tell you, if you feel that way, it's all right. Because this place is a hospital for the broken. The Lord's starting to teach earnest Justin, fervent Justin, straight-laced Justin, preach-it-hard Justin. He's trying to teach me that this place is a hospital for the broken. And Jesus, hey, He's a great physician for your needs. Amen. And He can help you. I can't help you, but Jesus can. Has man failed you? Yes. Hey, friend. Hey, man meant it evil, but God meant it unto good, Joseph said. And I'm telling you, I can't help you, but He can. Oh, He is help for the brokenhearted.
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1: With SRN News, I'm Jason Walker. Texas Attorney General Ken Paxton winning the GOP nomination for the Senate out of the Lone Star State. He has defeated four-term Senator John Cornyn. Paxton had been endorsed by President Trump. He will now be facing State Representative Democrat James Tallarico in November. A Republican remapping effort in South Carolina has failed.
2: South Carolina's Senate has rejected President Donald Trump's push to redraw the state's congressional districts in hopes that Republicans could get an extra seat in the U.S. House on Capitol Hill. The South Carolina House passed the measure a week ago, but the state senators were more skeptical of the effort, worrying that the move could backfire and get an extra Democrat elected. Some state senators also worried that holding yet another primary in August using the new congressional maps would present logistical problems. I'm Lisa Dwyer.
1: Well, Secretary of State Marco Rubio says details are being worked out to end the war in Iran.
3: Speaking from India, Rubio says the sides are working on an outline.
4: Suffice it to say that some progress has been made, significant progress, although not final progress has been made.
3: Regional officials say the deal would gradually reopen the Strait of Hormuz and see the U.S. blockade of Iranian ports end. Iran would give up its stockpile of highly enriched uranium. At Arlington National Cemetery, President Trump mentioned those who were killed fighting Iran.
5: We lost 13 wonderful souls, wonderful special people.
3: The president said there could be no 4th of July without America's armed forces, and there could be no Independence Day without Memorial Day. Ed Donahue, Washington.
1: And authorities have confirmed 10 people have been injured after a chemical tank exploded at a pulp and paper mill in Washington State. No word on how many workers have been reported as missing now. SRN News. Well, California's transgender sports policy is pleasing no one, apparently. Here's Michael Harrington.
6: The state is allowing male athletes to compete against females, but if a boy wins an event and a girl places second, both are awarded first place honors. It happened this month at the California Interscholastic Federation's annual track and field championships, where boys and girls have shared the first place podium on several occasions. Parents of both the girls and the boys competing against them are crying foul and demanding changes. Michael Harrington reporting.
1: Advocacy group has filed suit against the Trump administration over its decision to reinstate a near ban on abortions for veterans at VA hospitals. Attorneys for the group Minority Veterans of America want the U.S. Court of Appeals for the Federal Circuit to throw out the ban. Under President Biden, abortion at VA facilities had been greatly expanded. This is SRN News. Blue Origin lunar lander may launch this fall to help develop the NASA moon base. NASA Administrator Jared Isaacman.
7: Moonbase 1 will be the first privately funded lunar lander mission in history. The Blue Origin Mark 1 Endurance Lander will deliver multiple payloads to the Shackleton Connecting Ridge, a strategic area of the lunar South Pole. In addition to flying two NASA science payloads, SCALPS, a lunar retroreflector array, the mission objective is to demonstrate critical capabilities that reduce risk for the human landing system missions.
1: NASA's Lori Glaze says the manned lunar base will provide the first foothold beyond Earth for humanity.
8: With Moonbase, Artemis astronauts will stay longer, explore farther, and conduct the kinds of science that advances exploration itself, understanding how humans operate off-world, how we build infrastructure, and how we prepare for Mars.
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9: 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Cloudy skies, slight chance of a shower or storm early, and overnight low will drop down to near 70. Partial sunshine, scattered showers and thunderstorms on Wednesday, a high into the upper 80s. Decent chance of showers and storms Thursday, a high upper 80s, and then showers with occasional storms Friday. I'm meteorologist Sally Russell on WZYN. 8:10 a.m. and online at WZYN.org.
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11: I've seen good people make bad decisions because the devil came along and said, well, you have some of this, but you don't have that, and you could really have something, and you'd really be somebody, boy, if you had that job, if you had that wife, if you had that church, you would really be somebody like a God, maybe, if you just had all of that. And at some point in your life, you've got to come to the place to say, Jesus is enough.
10: As Christians, difficult circumstances can come into our lives and take us by surprise. It's easy to become disillusioned when life doesn't match our expectations. The good news is that we can experience victory through the power of Christ and overcome the obstacles that threaten to defeat us. Welcome to Daily in the Word. This program features the teaching and preaching of Dr. Paul Chappell, pastor of Lancaster Baptist Church and president of West Coast Baptist College in Lancaster, California. In our series, Victory in Jesus, we will discover God's purpose for adversity, His plan for spiritual success, and His power for overcoming life's most difficult circumstances. And now, here's Pastor Paul Chappell with part two of a message called Victory Over Deceit.
11: It's like, oh, I didn't know this. I didn't realize all that I was missing out on until I read this book of the New Enlightenment. Until I watched this show and realized how restrictive I've been in this Bible-believing church with all the do's and don'ts, but now I realize I can have so much freedom. Oh, I'm free at last to do what I want to do. I didn't realize that this Ten Commandments was so harsh, and I didn't realize that I've been so duped. And now I'm free to do what I want to do. And I want to tell you something. There may be a little freedom in that, but there's a trap. There's a noose. And someone ought to say, Eve, wait. I know that the tree looks good, but that's what we call the lust of the flesh. And I know that the tree is pleasant to look at, but that's what we call the lust of the eye. And I know you want to be made wise, but that's what we call the pride of life. Wait, Eve, don't buy into the lie of the devil. As temptation wages war on all of us, the first step we must take to break its power is, number one, to recognize the appetites are there in the first place. And that means we must recover a sense of who we are apart from what we want. Let me say that again. We must recover a sense of who we are apart from what we want. You see, Eve thought that she could be something better if she had the fruit. She thought that she was worth less without that fruit. But all of the while, she had been created in the image of God. God came down from heaven and walked with her in the garden. God gave them all of the fruit, and God gave them care of all of His wonderful creation. There had never been anyone, obviously, with the blessings of Eve. And yet in the midst of that, Satan comes along, and this is what he does. And he comes along, and he wants you to be dissatisfied with who you are in God and in Christ. And he wants you to feel as though Jesus isn't enough. And he wants you to feel as though God's Word isn't enough. And so insecurity comes, and suddenly we have men that feel like they've got to do something else, even if it takes them away from God's will, even if it's overtime every Sunday, because they're not really somebody until they have a boat and a motorhome, until they have all of this. You see, Satan wants you to get to the place where you are dissatisfied with God, dissatisfied with what God has given to you. He wants you to come to a place where all of a sudden that you've lost the sense of who you are, and you think that in order to be something special, then you must have certain things. And we must learn to divorce this idea of I am who I am because of what I have. We must recover a sense of who we are apart from what we want. Hey, you may never have that job. You may never have that possession. You may never have what someone else has, but you have been mightily blessed with the presence of God. But Satan wants to tell you that you're getting ripped off. Satan wants you to look around and say, look what he has, and look what she has, and look at how their kids are doing. And then he'll build in this concept jealousy and covetousness, and sometimes it breaks marriages, and sometimes it breaks friendships, because all Satan wants you to do, instead of looking at the great orchard of blessing is to look at the one thing you don't have. And all of a sudden, if you're not careful, this idea of who you are gets wrapped up into what you have. And if what you have in Christ is not enough, then you're on very dangerous ground. I've seen men leave their wives because they somehow connected what they were to what they wanted, and they were willing to find some form of ego acceptance in an illicit relationship because Satan got them dissatisfied. I've seen preachers leave their churches, and not for a spiritual moving, but just because they thought maybe if they had a bigger church it would be better, and maybe if they had this or that. And I've seen good people make bad decisions because the devil came along and said, well, you have some of this, but you don't have that, and you could really have something, and you'd really be somebody, boy, if you had that job, if you had that wife, if you had that church, you would really be somebody, like a God, maybe, if you just had all of that. And at some point in your life, you've got to come to the place to say, Jesus is enough. He is my all in all. Well, Eve had to believe God's word or Satan's word, and she chose Satan's word and sinned. And I just want to say tonight, watch the triggers in your life that lead you to hunger for what you want rather than what God has given. You see, Satan's target is the mind, and Satan's weapon is deceit. And first he begins to question, then he begins to lie. And Satan did not come to Eve and say, hi, Eve, I'm Satan. I'm here to ruin your life, your husband's life. I'm here to make sure that your children have the first murder in the Bible. Satan never says that. Satan never comes and says, hi, I'm here to ruin your marriage. I want you to pay alimony. I want your daughter to be embarrassed of you on your wedding day. I want you to have a life that is no longer glorifying to God as it once was. I'm here to just ruin everything about you. He never says that. He normally just says something like this. Why do you have to go to church all the time? What's wrong with taking that lady out to lunch? You're just friends. He always questions, questions, questions. Then he lies, lies, lies. Notice thirdly, not only his target, the mind, his weapon, deceit, but notice thirdly, the believer's strategy of defense. Now, if you haven't caught the gist of it by this point, 6,000 years of practice, these demonic powers with Satan, the prince and power of the air, have been throwing questions and lies and suggestions at the minds of God's people. And great men and women of God, and one of the reasons I believe the Bible is the Word of God is because it records for us. It records for us that mighty Samson believed the lie, and David believed the lie. It records for us that Demas believed the lie. Many before us have fought the battle and lost because they fought it in their own flesh. So notice our strategy. And I want you to jot these things down. First, we must know God's truth. Now turn to John chapter 8 for just a moment, verse 31. We must know God's truth. Somehow Eve had not come to a place of what we might call discipleship, where she could stand and squarely speak the truth without missing a word. If we're going to fight this battle, we must know the word. John chapter 8 and verse 31. Then said Jesus to those Jews which believed on him, if ye continue in my word, then are ye my disciples indeed. And ye shall know the truth, and the truth shall make you free. So if we are to avoid the bondage, the entanglements, no man that warreth entangleth himself in the affairs of this world, that he may please him who hath chosen him to be a soldier. If I'm going to avoid those entanglements and falling flat on my face and being the laughingstock of Christendom, so to speak, if I'm going to avoid that, then I've got to know the truth, because it's only the truth that's going to make me free and keep me out of the entanglements that Satan will bring. My friend, Bible reading, Bible preaching, Bible class, it's not just a religious thing to do. God help our pilots in the United States Air Force if they graduate perhaps from the academy, and they come to pilot school and they have this attitude of, nah, I know all this stuff. I've been flying little Cub Piper since I was a little boy. I don't need all this stuff. And they said, no, you're going to need it. If you ever go up against the Russians, you're going to need it. If you ever have rockets come, you're going to need this and this and this. God help a man that doesn't listen to his training so that when the battle comes, he knows which buttons to push and he knows exactly how to respond. Look at my cousin who just has been pinned on as a Navy SEAL, spent month after month after month getting dropped in the middle of the ocean with a backpack and boots and being dropped out in the middle of Canada and no food and for 30 days survival and all these different things he went through. Why? Because they want him ready no matter what the circumstance. No matter where he is, they want him to be able to be ready to fight for this country. And they want him to know the truths and the principles and the techniques so that when the battle comes, he will know exactly what to do. Listen tonight. We cannot take this idea that we can take Bible reading and church attendance lightly. I'm saying to you, in this next 5 to 10 years, as I believe we'll come into a period that's already begun, that is often called the great apostasy, this time of lukewarmness. Listen, we have got to be dog determined that we're going to get to the house of God. Get to the Word of God. When I'm tired, when I'm not tired, when someone's nice, when someone's not nice, hey, the pilot cannot say, maybe I'll go do my practice or maybe I won't. And the Navy SEAL cannot say, maybe I'll eat Twinkies and maybe I won't. They've got to be totally given to the preparation for the battle. And if there's ever been a time when Christians need the Word of God, it's right now today. Don't you let the devil come lying to you about that. You say, oh, Pastor, you just want a big group of people to come to church, don't you? There's not a pastor alive that doesn't want a lot of people to come to church. But I'm going to tell you something, humanly speaking. God's given me many opportunities. I've preached to many thousands of people in many different venues. We've seen great days here. I've gotten way past the idea that it's just for me to feel good about having a crowd. My friend, you don't need to be here for me. You don't need to be here for some ego fleshly reason. You've got to be here because it is the only way to survive the spiritual battle. That is to get in the house of God. And notice what he says here in this passage in John. He says, first, I want you to continue in my word. The word continue obviously speaks of just a constancy. To continue, he said in John 15, if you will abide in me and my words in you. Remember that? Abide in me and my, say it with me, words. Abide in me and my words in you, he says. He says, I want you to continue there. Listen, don't ever get past. Right now, and I just thought of this. I didn't put it here for the sermon. Right now, here's my Bible memory verse for the week here. Jeremiah 17, 1 through 5. Don't ever get past the place. Don't ever think, well, those first graders need to learn the Bible. Well, those kids sure learn it easier than I do. And it's not a contest. And maybe the sixth graders can learn it faster. But you ought to be always constantly putting something into your mind. Thy word have I hid in mine heart that I might not sin against thee. That's not just for the fifth graders. That's for the 50-year-old man facing midlife crisis. That's for the 40-year-old man hearing the deceit of the devil. That's for all of us, my friend. We all need the word of God. Amen. Know God's truth. And then he says also, not only to continue in the word, but he says there in John chapter 8, ye shall know the truth. You're going to need to understand it. You're going to need to understand it. You're going to know how to use the right verse at the right time, because it will light your path. It will be a help to you when the battle comes. You see, Ephesians 6:17, we'll study in later in upcoming weeks, but the Bible speaks of the Word of God as the sword of the Spirit. Listen, forget Star Wars. I don't even know all the movies that are out there today. Just understand this. There are demon powers in this world, and you can defeat them with the Word of God. Amen. Know God's truth. Secondly, believe God's truth. Believe God's truth. For the sake of time, please turn to Acts 17, verse 11. Acts 17, 11. We must believe God's truth. Here we find the church at Berea. In the first century, the church of Berea, Acts 17, 11, these were more noble than those in Thessalonica, in that they received the word with all readiness of mind. Think of that. They received the word with all readiness of mind. Folks, that means that we've got to come to God's house and we've got to have an attitude. Those of you in the back row, those of you in the balcony. All right, come on, Pastor, give us the word here. Give us the word. I'm ready for it. I've got to have it. It's life or death for my family. Yeah, I want to please Christ. Come on, bring it. Bring it to me, Pastor. I want to hear what the word says. Amen. We've got to receive it with all readiness of mind. Amen. And we have a wonderful spirit in our church. And I think of not one individual when I say this, but I want to say I've pastored here for 29 and a half years. And I can tell by the look in a man's eye. I can tell by the posture sometimes of a woman in the way she sits or a teenager in the way or the place that they sit. I've watched many a man come from the front row to the back row and out the back door. I've seen men who right after they got saved. All right, bring it, bring it. Oh, that was good. Oh, I needed that. Oh, I'm going to come forward and preacher, thanks for that. I've seen many men receive the word of God and suddenly they start to believe the lies of the devil. They start to listen to the questioning of the devil. And suddenly before you know it, they're in church and they're looking around to see who else is there and who they know and who they don't know and what light bulbs burnt out and who might disagree with them and who's going to go have a party, who's going to do that. And I'm going to tell you what, you're hurting no one except yourself and your children when you live that way. And many a family is by the wayside and their children are pierced and they're in prison and they're suffering tonight. Why? Because there was a day when daddy said, bring it, preacher. I want to hear the word of God. But daddy started listening to the little questioning. Well, I just don't know about that church. I just don't know about the Bible. I don't think you got to do it that way. You don't have to give. You don't have to attend. And all of a sudden, I've seen man after man whose life has been ruined by the devil. Some of you men ought to come in here. You ought to realize Satan wants your family. Demons are after your family. They've been practicing for 6,000 years like a MiG, a Russian pilot, like a terrorist in Syria, ready to pick you off. And there's one way to approach the Bible, and that one way is, all right, bring it, I'm ready. I want to receive it tonight. Make sure that's your attitude. That's why the devil likes it when you get frustrated with someone else. So many people today are experts on all the imbalances of churches and how bad they are. Throw that garbage out the window and let God's word speak to your heart. I'll tell you right now, there might be a very small percentage of cops that don't do their job very well, but when I'm in trouble, I'm sure thankful they come help me. And there might be a doctor here and there that's had malpractice, but bless God, when I'm sick, I'm going to go ask the doctor, and if he says to me, take 3 of these a day for 10 days, I'm not going to say, well, I'll have 1 a day and 2 jelly beans. But that's how we treat the Bible. Hey, I'm still here preaching. Don't you get all caught up in this emotional little study of analytical everything, this and that. The only one you're going to hurt is you. What we need tonight is the truth of the Word of God. Look it. Church is not primarily about loving the pastor. My job is to help you love God. But you need to make sure that your heart is right with your pastor and with your Sunday school teacher. And here's why. We're the human instruments that preach and teach the Word of God. And one of Satan's tricks is, if he can get people kittywampus, in the Greek that means sideways, then suddenly you're not even hearing what the preacher's saying. That's why Satan loves it. When a preacher fails and someone says, well, someone wants to get out there and write, well, I just knew it. They just didn't understand this. They didn't understand that. They're all that way. In fact, everybody in that whole group is that way. That is a lie from the devil. How would you like it if we said, why, everybody that drives a Dodge is that way? It's ridiculous. Don't let anything get between you and the truth. You say, well, sometimes, Pastor, some things bug me. I don't like it when you talk about hunting. And I, you know, or whatever. Look it, if I'm talking about hunting and you don't like it, then turn it off. But when I say open your Bible, turn it on to loud. Turn it on to loud. Because we're in the fight for our spiritual lives tonight, ladies and gentlemen. Better Christians than you and me are no longer serving God tonight. Know God's truth. Believe God's truth. Thirdly, obey God's truth. James 1. Be doers of the word and not hearers only. Truth is the deterrent to Satan's lies and deception. Let me say it again. Truth is the deterrent to Satan's lies and deception. That's why at your house, you ought to put scripture on your walls. You ought to put the Ten Commandments up. You ought to put Psalm 23 up. That's why you ought to read the Bible with your children in the morning. That's why this past week, my wife, thank God for her. She had the Bible playing early in the morning. 5:30 in the morning, going through the scriptures. It's in the walls, I'm telling you. Hear it. Read it. Memorize it. Tell it to your children. Sing about it. Sing songs that are filled with the Bible. Why? Because it's just like we have the exterminator come to our house and he pumps up that can full of poison and he puts that poison all around the border of our house and he puts a heavy dosage on it. Why? Because my wife doesn't like spiders and cockroaches or anything that crawls around. She wants all of them to know when we get close to the chapel's home, we better get out of here or we're going to die. And I'm telling you what, you want the devil to know that he's not going to come close to you because you are surrounded by and flooded with and in love with the word of God. And if you permeate your life with the word of God, I'm going to tell you right now, the devil can't fight the word of God. Jesus said, it is written, man shall not live by bread alone, but by every word that proceedeth out of the mouth of God. It is written, Spurgeon said, stand upon it. And if the devil were 50 devils in one, he cannot overcome you. On the other hand, if you leave, it is written, Satan knows more about reasoning than you do. He is far older. He has studied mankind very thoroughly and knows all of our weak points. Therefore, the contest will be an unequal one. Do not argue with Satan, but wave in his face the banner of the word of God. Satan cannot endure the infallible word, for it is death to the falsehood of which he is father. My friends, tonight there is one way to have victory, and that is through the word of God in your life. That's why it says in 1 Timothy 2, in meekness instructing those that oppose themselves, if God peradventure will give them repentance to the acknowledging of the truth, listen, that they may recover themselves out of the snare of the devil, who are taken by him at his will. Satan knows your weakness. Satan cannot take your salvation, but he wants to ruin your testimony. I believe that every day we must get up, put on our armor, get into the Word of God, and recognize, yes, it's going to be a wonderful day, and God has a hopeful end for me, but there's going to be some battles too. And I want to be victorious. I want to stand for Jesus. You say, well, what about those whose lives have been hurt because they turned from the Word of God and Satan began to do this or that? Well, I pray for their restoration and repentance if they're saved. But tonight I'm preaching to you and to me. May we never get to that place where we start to question God's Word. May we keep a tender heart. And may we always say, I've got to receive this word into my heart. I've got to have it if I'm going to be successful and victorious in the Christian life. If Satan would lie to Adam and Eve, if Satan would lie to Jesus Christ, he's going to come into your mind and try to get you thinking ways that you should not think. Take heed lest you fall.
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1: With SRN News, I'm Jason Walker. Officials have now lifted evacuation orders for the final 16,000 residents near a damaged chemical tank in California. Earlier, they had said the risk of a catastrophic explosion had largely passed. In Washington state, authorities there confirming at least one person has been killed, nine others still unaccounted for, after a chemical tank imploded at a pulp and paper mill. PayPal, the pioneer of online payments, facing a number of challenges now. The company is struggling to maintain its dominance amid fierce competition from Apple, Shopify, and other services.

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So, WZYN introduces Preaching on the Tens with some of America's best preachers, past and present, such as Harold B. Seitler, Clarence Sexton, Scott Pauley, Joe Arthur, Curtis Hudson, and many more. 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
1: With SRN News, I'm Jason Walker. The push for peace in Iran continues. Here's correspondent Ed Donahue.
2: At the United Nations, Chinese Foreign Minister Wang Yi told reporters, despite the uncertainty between Washington and Tehran, after a series of U.S. strikes, every step forward in the negotiations brings more hope to peace. He says, we hope that the parties concerned can stay committed to pursuing a ceasefire and continue to meet each other halfway, so that peace can return to the Middle East as early as possible. Secretary of State Marco Rubio says they are close to a deal, but it must include reopening the Strait of Hormuz. Rubio says an agreement could be days away. Ed Donahue, Washington.
1: Texas voters making it clear they fully support Donald Trump. The president had endorsed State Attorney General Ken Paxton in the battle against Senator John Cornyn. Paxton not only won, he did so in a virtual landslide, defeating Cornyn 64-36%. Paxton will run against State Representative Democrat James Tallarico in November. When it comes to today's digital revolution in the classroom, when is enough enough?
3: After pouring billions into laptops, tablets, and learning apps, a growing number of schools say it's time to take a step back. The Los Angeles public school system will stop giving its youngest students devices as part of a sweeping new screen policy in the nation's second largest school district. Concerned parents are driving the change. As one mother says, her daughter came home from school with a screen addiction in her backpack. Rich Thomason reporting.
1: In California, officials lifting evacuation orders for the final 16,000 residents near a damaged chemical tank. Earlier, they said the risk of an explosion had largely passed. This is SRN News. A challenge to Idaho's bathroom bill has ended. Here's Michael Harrington.
4: LGBT activists have dropped their lawsuit seeking to overturn the legislation which bars males from using female restrooms in the state's public schools. The measure also protects locker rooms, showers, and overnight accommodations for all students in kindergarten through the 12th grade. A growing number of states are passing similar bans, as well as barring males from competing against females in sports at the public school and collegiate levels. Michael Harrington reporting.
1: German prosecutors charging a man with gathering information on the head of the country's main Jewish group and three others with a view of carrying out attacks. The suspect, a Danish national identified only as Ali, is accused of being an agent of Iran. Prosecutors allege the man worked for the intelligence service of Iran's paramilitary Revolutionary Guard. This is SRN News. PayPal, a pioneer in online payments, facing some big problems 3 decades after its inception.
5: The company is struggling to maintain its dominance amid fierce competition from Apple, Shopify, and buy now, pay later services like Affirm and Klarna. PayPal's stock has plummeted nearly 40% over the past 12 months and about 80% over a 5-year span. Recently, the company replaced its CEO and says it plans to update investors soon on its turnaround strategy. Bob Agner reporting.
1: Supreme Court rejecting a push to avoid a lawsuit alleging that Facebook and Instagram harmed young users, a decision that comes as social media companies increasingly face legal scrutiny. Parent company Meta Platforms appealed after Vermont's highest court allowed a suit that had been filed by its attorney general in 2023 to move forward. More details, srnnews.com.
6: Here's your forecast on WZYN. 8:10 a.m., the old ship of Zion. Cloudy skies, slight chance of a shower or storm early, and overnight low will drop down to near 70. Partial sunshine, scattered showers and thunderstorms on Wednesday, a high into the upper 80s. Decent chance of showers and storms Thursday, a high upper 80s, and then showers with occasional storms Friday. I'm meteorologist Sally Russell on WZYN. 8:10 a.m. and online at WZYN.org.
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2: Our devotional for today is entitled, He Will Carry Us Home. The text is found in Isaiah chapter 46 and verse 4. And even to your old age I am He, and even to hoar hairs will I carry you. I have made, and I will bear. Even I will carry, and will deliver you. The year is very old, and here is a promise for our aged friends, yes, and for us all as age creeps over us. Let us live long enough, and we shall all have hoar hairs. Therefore we may as well enjoy this promise by the foresight of faith. When we grow old, our God will still be the I Am, abiding evermore the same. Hoar hairs tell of our decay, but He decayeth not. When we cannot carry a burden, and can hardly carry ourselves, the Lord will carry us. Even as in our young days He carried us like lambs in His bosom, so will He in our years of infirmity. He made us, and He will care for us. When we become a burden to our friends, and a burden to ourselves, the Lord will not shake us off, but rather He will take us up and carry and deliver us more fully than ever. In many cases, the Lord gives His servants a long and calm evening. They worked hard all day and wore themselves out in their Master's service. And so He said to them, Now rest in anticipation of that eternal Sabbath which I have prepared for you. Let us not dread old age. Let us grow old graciously, since the Lord Himself is with us in fullness of grace.

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1: Good afternoon. 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
1: With SRN News, I'm Jason Walker. When all was said and done, it really wasn't close at all. Ken Paxton in Texas easily winning the GOP nomination for the Senate, defeating the incumbent, John Cornyn. Paxton had been endorsed by President Trump. The president has undergone medical and dental exams Tuesday at Walter Reed. The 79-year-old Trump says, quote, everything checked out perfectly. It was the president's fourth medical exam since returning to office 16 months ago. Officials have lifted evacuation orders for the final 16,000 residents near a damaged chemical tank in California. And authorities have confirmed one person has died. Nine others are still unaccounted for in a chemical tank in Washington State. This is SRN News.
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0: Welcome to Lighting the Old Paths broadcast, the ministry of Lighthouse Baptist Church in Plains, Georgia, with Pastor James Burke. We're glad you've joined us today and trust that this time in God's Word will be a help and a blessing to you.
1: You see, Satan, he doesn't always, and I'm not trying to nitpick, but Satan doesn't always build a new building. He doesn't always make a new religion. He doesn't always get new people to believe a new thing. But instead, he infiltrates a little at a time. The warning here is for every generation, and it's impossible. It is possible to keep the place, but lose the presence of God. Bethel was still here. They still called it Bethel, but the presence of God was far removed. Number one, Bethel had a sacred past. I've already given you a lot of this in the introduction, so I'll quickly move on. But Bethel had a sacred past. It was a place where Abraham worshipped. In Genesis chapter 12, we know that Abraham came to this place and he built an altar.

0: altar. He called upon the name of the Lord. But it was also the place where Jacob encountered the Lord. He laid down as a man fleeing from his brother, fleeing for his life. And while he was fleeing from his life, God met him there in a dream. And in this dream, he saw this ladder, and he heard the Lord saying, he heard the Lord, and as he awoke, he said, "Surely this is the house of the Lord." He was so convinced that this was the entrance to the place of God that he too built an altar at this place. He called the name of this place Bethel. It was a place that was marked by the presence of God. It was not sacred because of the ground, of the soil. It was sacred because God had revealed Himself there. I was thinking this week, and Brother David, you may have to fill me in on some of this history, but I remember some spotty history that years before it was Lighthouse Baptist Church, the church, before it became this, started as a brush arbor meeting. Am I right in that? Maybe somewhere over in the woods. The ground may not be sacred, but the presence of God is what makes this place so special. If I can say it like this, it's not the oak, it's not the carpet, it's not the pews or the lights. It's not the paint on the walls. It's the presence of God that makes this place special. And if we lose the presence of God in this place, then it becomes just like any other building. We drive up and down Lamar or Forsyth, and we see buildings with cardboard up on the walls. Or we see buildings that are vacant and have been vacant for years upon years. If we lose the presence of God, even if every pew in this place is filled to overflowing, we're just like one of those vacant buildings. There'd be absolutely no reason to meet here. And here they were coming to Bethel to worship a false image, and God was nowhere to be found. Abraham didn't invent God there. He worshiped the Lord. Jacob didn't worship an image. He bowed before the living God. Number two, Bethel became a place of sinful perversion. Jeroboam acted out of fear instead of faith. He said that if this people go up before the Lord, they're going to turn back to Rehoboam. They're going to turn back to God. So we see that he feared losing his kingdom. He wasn't concerned about the people. He wasn't concerned about their religious state. He was concerned about his own status. Rather than trusting in chapter 11 that God said, "Behold, I will rend the kingdom out of the hand of Solomon and will give thee 10 tribes. Instead of trusting in God's word, he started putting it all in his hands. He started trying to do it all himself. Fear led him where faith would never have taken him. Can we just stop and say amen right there? If you've ever been guilty of doing that, my goodness. If we're not careful, we will do the same thing. We will allow our fear to overtake faith, and we will go so far out of the will of God that we don't have any choice but to let our hands off the wheel and say, "Jesus, you got to help." Jeroboam offered the people a substitute religion. He made 2 calves of gold. He put one in Dan and he put one in Bethel. They were 105 miles apart. And he said in verse number 28, "Behold thy gods." These people were near Bethel. 105 miles away was Dan. But these people that were at Bethel, they knew what happened at Bethel. They rehearsed it in the ears of generation after generation. They knew what happened at Bethel. Just like you just mentioned, 1988. Look what God had done. Brother John, we've had this conversation. I remember, you've told me, remember what God did back in that revival of 1988. It excites you. It excites me. It excites us. We rehearse that in the ears of others. They knew what God had done. But then all of a sudden, these shiny golden calves and the declaration, "Behold thy gods," and suddenly they forgot all the things that the God of heaven did for them, and they started worshiping this golden calf. He said, "Behold thy gods." He didn't remove religion. He didn't say, "All right, this is the Jehovah's place of religion. We'll go somewhere else." No, he didn't remove religion. He corrupted it. This is Jehovah's place. We'll get as close to it as we can, and we'll corrupt it. He didn't lead them into no worship. He led them into false worship. And that's what we see today. We see it over and over again. We see this also. Jeroboam chose Bethel because of its sacred association. He chose it because it already had a name. It had a history. It had spiritual significance in the mind of the people. Jeroboam created a man-made worship system. If you look at, I'm not going to take the time to reread it, but for verse 31 down to verse 33, he made false gods, he appointed false priests, he ordained a false feast, he built false altars, and he devised it all out of his own heart. Everything that he did it out of his own heart. But did you notice? He tried to mimic everything that God had already set up. The feasts, the priests. And notice this. He even said that the priests that he set up were not of the Levites, and they were of the lowest of the people. That makes no sense to me. He got the lowest of the low and said, "I'm going to make you our priest." That makes no sense. But yet the people went with it. Bethel was desecrated because God was displaced. The sin or the tragedy was not that the idol existed. It was that it stood at Bethel. The place that once meant or once marked the worship of God was now given over to counterfeit. Bethel was desecrated when the place remained, but the object of worship changed. I'm not going to get into it. For several reasons. But I can think of a couple churches right now. The place remains. The name on the sign remains. But what's inside is different. It's different. Singing's different. Preaching's different. The Bible's different. The dress is different. The standards are different. All the churches, the church signs the same. But what's inside's different. Number three, Bethel became a solemn pattern. Jeroboam's sin became the sin of the nation. The text says in verse number 30, "And this thing became a sin." Notice what comes next. "For the people went to worship before the one, even unto Dan." Up until verse number 30, this was Jeroboam doing Jeroboam's thing. But when you get to verse number 30, the people grabbed a hold of it. And it not only affected the king, but it affected the people. What Jeroboam started, the people embraced. What began with the leader's compromise became a nation's corruption. Jeroboam's way became a repeated pattern. Again and again, as we flip through the pages of 1 and 2 Kings, the kings are measured by whether they departed from the Lord or whether they kept with the Lord. The same can be said of whether or not they departed from the sin of Jeroboam. His false worship outlived him. I say that, and I'll illustrate it with 2 Kings chapter 15. Verse 28. "And he did that which was evil in the sight of the Lord. He departed not from the sins of Jeroboam, the son of Nebat, who made Israel to sin." This is generations beyond Jeroboam.
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1: Hello, friends. We are grateful you are choosing to listen today and pray the music encourages you. I think this next song by the Avery's will really bless your heart. He's still alive.

0: SRN News, I'm Jason Walker. Texas Attorney General Ken Paxton easily winning the GOP nomination for the Senate, defeating the incumbent Senator John Cornyn. Paxton had been endorsed by President Trump. His victory makes Cornyn the first Republican senator from Texas to lose the party's nomination for re-election. Paxton will now run against Democrat James Tallarico in November. A Republican remapping effort in South Carolina has failed.
1: South Carolina's Senate has rejected President Donald Trump's push to redraw the state's congressional districts in hopes that Republicans could get an extra seat in the U.S. House on Capitol Hill. The South Carolina House passed the measure a week ago, but the state senators were more skeptical of the effort, worrying that the move could backfire and get an extra Democrat elected. Some state senators also worried that holding yet another primary in August using the new congressional maps would present logistical problems. I'm Lisa Dwyer.
0: Well, Secretary of State Marco Rubio says details are still being worked out to end the war in Iran.
2: Speaking from India, Rubio says the sides are working on an outline.
3: Suffice it to say that some progress has been made, significant progress, although not final progress has been made.
2: Regional officials say the deal would gradually reopen the Strait of Hormuz and see the U.S. blockade of Iranian ports end. Iran would give up its stockpile of highly enriched uranium. At Arlington National Cemetery, President Trump mentioned those who were killed fighting Iran.
4: We lost 13 wonderful souls, wonderful special people.
2: The president said there could be no 4th of July without America's armed forces, and there could be no Independence Day without Memorial Day. Ed Donahue, Washington.
0: And this is SRN News. California's transgender sports policy is apparently pleasing no one.
5: The state is allowing male athletes to compete against females, but if a boy wins an event and a girl places second, both are awarded first place honors. It happened this month at the California Interscholastic Federation's annual track and field championships, where boys and girls have shared the first place podium on several occasions. Parents of both the girls and the boys competing against them are crying foul and demanding changes. Michael Harrington reporting.
0: One group is filing suit against the Trump administration over its decision to reinstate a near ban on abortions for veterans at VA hospitals. Attorneys for the group Minority Veterans of America want the U.S. Court of Appeals for the Federal Circuit to throw out the ban. Under President Biden, abortion at VA facilities was greatly expanded. This is SRN News. Blue Origin lunar lander may be launched this fall to help develop a NASA moon base. NASA Administrator Jared Isaacman.
6: Moonbase 1 will be the first privately funded lunar lander mission in history. The Blue Origin Mark 1 Endurance lander will deliver multiple payloads to the Shackleton Connecting Ridge, a strategic area of the lunar South Pole. In addition to flying two NASA science payloads, SCALPS, a lunar retroreflector array, the mission objective is to demonstrate critical capabilities that reduce risk for the human landing system missions.
0: NASA's Lori Glaze says the lunar base will provide the first foothold beyond Earth for humanity.
7: With Moonbase, Artemis astronauts will stay longer, explore farther, and conduct the kinds of science that advances exploration itself, understanding how humans operate off-world, how we build infrastructure, and how we prepare for Mars.
0: More details, srnnews.com.
8: Here's your forecast on WZYN. 8:10 a.m., the old Ship of Zion. Cloudy skies, slight chance of a shower or storm early, and overnight low will drop down to near 70. Partial sunshine, scattered showers and thunderstorms on Wednesday, a high into the upper 80s. Decent chance of showers and storms Thursday, a high upper 80s, and then showers with occasional storms Friday. I'm meteorologist Sally Russell on WZYN. 8:10 a.m. and online at WZYN.org.
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Up next, we have a WZYN favorite. Oh my, how this song has ministered to our hearts. It's Andrew and Mary Beth Jones, Better Broken. May God minister to you as you hear this good song written by Andrew Jones.

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0: With SRN News, I'm Jason Walker. In Southern California, there are a lot of people who are relieved right now. Make that some 16,000 residents who are relieved. They're now back home following that damaged chemical tank in California. Earlier in the day, officials said the risk of a catastrophic explosion had basically largely passed. Authorities confirming now one person has died, nine others still unaccounted for. That after a chemical tank imploded at a pulp and paper mill in Washington State. But authorities do say nine workers have been injured, some of them severely, at that effort in the facility in Longview. And Ken Paxton has defeated John Cornyn in Texas. SRN News.
1: When most people think of the Old Testament tabernacle, they picture an ancient tent, distant and unfamiliar, something that feels far removed from everyday life. But what if that sacred structure was actually designed by God to point us directly to everything we have in Jesus Christ? In this study, Fully Furnished, Finding All You Need in Christ, Scott invites us to step inside the tabernacle and discover that every detail, from the altar to the mercy seat, was a divine preview of the Savior to come. Let's join Scott now.
2: Our God is a God of divine order, might I say, of perfect order. And as we begin our study of the sufficiency of Christ seen in this Old Testament tabernacle furniture, I think it's very significant that when God begins the furniture, moving from the outside in, he begins with two pieces of furniture in the outer courtyard that were both made of brass. Now, we'll look at them individually, but let me show you something about what the two have in common. Because in the outer courtyard, approaching to that tent of meeting, you come first of all to what is known as the brazen altar. And then, just beyond the brazen altar, just before you go inside the tent from out of the outer courtyard, there was a brazen laver. Now, the brazen altar is exactly what it sounds like. It was the place where the animals were brought, the blood was shed, and the animals were burnt. It was the place where the burnt offering was given. And we must begin there. We'll come back to that thought in just a moment. But just beyond it, there's a brazen laver, and that was a place of cleansing. I think there's a beautiful progression of thought here, because remember, if we confess our sins, he is faithful and just to forgive our sins and to cleanse us from all unrighteousness. God doesn't just look over your sin. No, God must deal with your sin. So the sin first must be forgiven and then cleansed. You see, when we cover our sin, it is hypocrisy. When we cover our sin, it's trying to hide it. When God covers our sin, he removes it, and he removes it on the basis of the fact that he has forgiven us of our sin. So at the brazen altar, there is forgiveness. At the brazen laver, there is cleansing. But notice what the two have in common. Both of them are made of brass. Now, if you study in Scripture, brass is always indicative of judgment. You'll remember in the revelation of Jesus Christ that his feet are made of brass. Why? Because he is going to crush the enemies. He is going to stand atop those who oppose him. Brass is always a picture of judgment on sin. And so, friends, we must begin with the brass. What does it mean to begin with brass? It means if you're going to know God, if you're going to truly love the Lord Jesus Christ, if you're going to have a right relationship to the Holy One, you must begin

0: by knowing that your sin has been dealt with. Sin cannot be overlooked. Sin must be addressed. We're living in an age where people don't like to talk about sin. They're looking for ways to avoid guilt and avoid shame instead of facing it. Repentance is a word that has fallen out of vogue today because there's so little of it. And nobody wants to address their own sin. But I want to tell you, if you're going to enter into the presence of God, if you're going to be fully furnished and find all you need in Jesus, it begins with brass. It begins with dealing with your sin. So let's come to the first piece, and that is the brazen altar. We're in Exodus 27, verse number 1, where the Bible says, "And thou shalt make an altar of shittim wood, 5 cubits long and 5 cubits broad. The altar shall be 4 square, and the height thereof shall be 3 cubits. Now let's get the dimensions. This is a fascinating piece of furniture. It's huge. It's 7.5 feet by 7.5 feet. That's large, because large animals are going to be put on it. It's 4.5 feet high. And the word here for altar is a word literally that means to lift up. Do you remember what Jesus said in John chapter 12, verse number 32? "And I, if I be lifted up, will draw all men to me." May I ask you, where did that happen? Where was Jesus lifted up? He was lifted up at the cross. He was lifted up on Calvary. So the brazen altar is a picture of the cross. It's a picture of the place where sin is dealt with, where sin is judged. This may seem like a negative starting place, but it's not. You've got to accept the bad news before you can appreciate the good news. The bad news is you're a sinner and sin must be dealt with. But the good news is Jesus dealt with your sin. Jesus paid it all to Him I owe. Are you glad you don't have to bring a lamb or a goat when you come to worship God? Are you glad when you come to pray that you don't have to shed blood? Why is that? Because the blood has already been shed. The sacrifice has already been made. The way has already been opened. And how did that happen? It happened at the cross. Do you know what the brazen altar was for those Old Testament worshipers? It was first a stopping place and then a starting place. It was a stopping place because it was the first piece of furniture. You could go no further. Nothing else could be accomplished at the tabernacle. No other worship could be offered until the sacrifice had been made. I fear that so many people are trying to be religious. They're trying to get their prayers answered. They're trying to have fellowship with God. They're trying to learn more about spiritual things. But they've never come to the stopping place. You've got to come to the cross. You must come to the cross of the Lord Jesus Christ and recognize what your sin did to Him. And then thank God what He did with your sin. He paid for your sin. He made a way for the cleansing of your sin. Stop. Stop right where you are and look at Christ. Stop where you are and look at the cross. Stop and visit Calvary. The brazen altar was a stopping place. But then it was a starting place, because remember, salvation comes through the blood. So once the sacrifice was made, then they could advance on. The priest could go further into the holy place, further to cleansing, further to the place of prayer. We read on, Exodus 27, verse 2, "And thou shalt make the horns of it upon the 4 corners thereof. His horns shall be of the same, and thou shalt overlay it with brass." So there it is. Now, this altar is the brazen altar. Now, everything there has significance. Everything points us to Jesus. The wood, that's a very humble thing, isn't it? Points us to the humanity of the Lord Jesus, to His humility, to the body of Christ. He took upon Himself a human body. That's wood. But notice that the wood is overlaid with brass. What is brass? Brass is the judgment of God. It's interesting, but all of the other furniture besides the brazen altar and the brazen laver were covered with gold. These are not covered with gold. They're covered with brass because it's a picture of God's judgment for sin. The offering, of course, is a picture of the sacrifice of Jesus. What do you think the horns of the altar were for? In the Old Testament, people could come and lay hold of the horns of the altar. What was the significance of those horns? Well, the horns were where they tied the sacrifice on so that it wouldn't move, so that it wouldn't come off the altar. Think of the significance of this. Our Lord Jesus Christ bound to the cross, making the sacrifice, the offering for sin. And then, of course, we know that at the brazen altar, that's where the fire fell. And what is fire? Fire is a picture of the wrath of Almighty God. Jesus Christ went to the brazen altar for you and for me. And why did he do that? He did it so he could take all of our sin. And as he took all of our sin, he made a way for us to take all of his sufficiency. We find all we need in Jesus.
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1: With SRN News, I'm Jason Walker. Texas Attorney General Ken Paxton easily winning the GOP nomination for the Senate, defeating the incumbent Senator John Cornyn. Paxton had been endorsed by President Trump. His victory makes Cornyn the first Republican senator from Texas to lose the party's nomination for re-election. Paxton will now run against Democrat James Tallarico in November. A Republican remapping effort in South Carolina has failed.
2: South Carolina's Senate has rejected President Donald Trump's push to redraw the state's congressional districts in hopes that Republicans could get an extra seat in the U.S. House on Capitol Hill. The South Carolina House passed the measure a week ago, but the state senators were more skeptical of the effort, worrying that the move could backfire and get an extra Democrat elected. Some state senators also worried that holding yet another primary in August using the new congressional map would present logistical problems. I'm Lisa Dwyer.
1: Well, Secretary of State Marco Rubio says details are still being worked out to end the war in Iran.
3: Speaking from India, Rubio says the sides are working on an outline.
4: Suffice it to say that some progress has been made, significant progress, although not final progress has been made.
3: Regional officials say the deal would gradually reopen the Strait of Hormuz and see the U.S. blockade of Iranian ports end. Iran would give up its stockpile of highly enriched uranium. At Arlington National Cemetery, President Trump mentioned those who were killed fighting Iran.
5: We lost 13 wonderful souls, wonderful special people.
3: The president said there could be no 4th of July without America's armed forces, and there could be no Independence Day without Memorial Day. Ed Donahue, Washington.
1: And this is SRN News. California's transgender sports policy is apparently pleasing no one.
6: The state is allowing male athletes to compete against females, but if a boy wins an event and a girl places second, both are awarded first place honors. It happened this month at the California Interscholastic Federation's annual track and field championships, where boys and girls have shared the first place podium on several occasions. Parents of both the girls and the boys competing against them are crying foul and demanding changes. Michael Harrington reporting.
1: One group is filing suit against the Trump administration over its decision to reinstate a near ban on abortions for veterans at VA hospitals. Attorneys for the group Minority Veterans of America want the U.S. Court of Appeals for the Federal Circuit to throw out the ban. Under President Biden, abortion at VA facilities was greatly expanded. This is SRN News. Blue Origin lunar lander may be launched this fall to help develop a NASA moon base. NASA Administrator Jared Isaacman.
7: Moonbase 1 will be the first privately funded lunar lander mission in history. The Blue Origin Mark 1 Endurance lander will deliver multiple payloads to the Shackleton Connecting Ridge, a strategic area of the lunar South Pole. In addition to flying two NASA science payloads, SCALPS, a lunar retroreflector array, the mission objective is to demonstrate critical capabilities that reduce risk for the human landing system missions.
1: NASA's Lori Glaze says the lunar base will provide the first foothold beyond Earth for humanity.
8: With Moonbase, Artemis astronauts will stay longer, explore farther, and conduct the kinds of science that advances exploration itself, understanding how humans operate off-world, how we build infrastructure, and how we prepare for Mars.
1: More details, srnnews.com.
9: Here's your forecast on WZYN, 810 a.m., the old Ship of Zion. Cloudy skies, slight chance of a shower or storm early, and overnight low will drop down to near 70. Partial sunshine, scattered showers and thunderstorms on Wednesday, a high into the upper 80s. Decent chance of showers and storms Thursday, a high upper 80s, and then showers with occasional storms Friday. I'm meteorologist Sally Russell on WZYN, 810 a.m., and online at WZYN.org.
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10: 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Our church and our Christian school and our Christian daycare center is all located at 4565 Bemis Road here in Valdosta, Georgia, which is just 3 miles south of the Moody Air Force Base. If there is any way we can be of service to you, please contact my office at 229-244-8436. 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
11: We all have different values. Let me give you an example here. Just yesterday, I read an article that blew me away. President of the largest Christian college in the world took a picture of himself with his britches unzipped with a girl who almost had no clothes on that was not his wife, and put it on the internet. This was the president of Liberty University with his pants unzipped. And then you want to know why we're in a mess. Here was his reasoning. He said the girl or the lady or the it, I don't know what you would call her. Anyway, she was his wife's secretary, so to speak, or assistant, and she had very little clothes on, a pair of cut-off blue jeans that had, it was cut off. Her middle was showing and all this kind of, I mean, it was zilch, almost nothing on. He had his arm around her. She had her pants unzipped because she was pregnant. So he had his pants unzipped because the pants was too small. He said it was just for fun. Folks, is that right? Is that where our world has come to the fact that here's the president who's educating our children, our young people, for another generation that said, listen, it's okay to have your britches unzipped in the opposite sex. Preacher, you kind of upset over that. I am. I'm upset because of the fact here is a fundamentalist, supposedly, calls himself a Christian, supposedly, president of one of the largest Christian universities, and yet has no morals, no values, no absolutes, no rights, no wrongs. You see, we're living in a world. You say, how did we get this way? Simple. We forsake the Word of God. Remember back in 1973, if I'm not mistaken, one lady decided we need to get the Bible out of public schools. And because of that, we no longer have any absolutes within our Christian walk of life. When a nation forsakes the Word of God, the people no longer have any absolutes that they can collectively agree and guide them in moral and even spiritual positions. For example, Joe Biden running for president of the United States. Here's what he said back in May of this year. He said, if I'm elected president, then Christians will be put on a terrorist list. Think about that. That's me and you. That's those of us who love the Lord with all our heart, with all our soul, and with all our mind. He said, listen, we're going to put them on a terrorist list. The same list that people will get in an airplane and fly into buildings. Because they feel like it's the right thing to do. What are you saying, preacher? Saying our value system has changed, not for the better, but for the worse. And I'm telling you, as a nation, what has happened, everybody come together with their own standards, their own set of values. I'll give you another example. Have you ever tried to discuss a doctrinal issue with a Jehovah's Witness? While you take the precious word and you thoroughly prove your point to one of those Jehovah's Witnesses, they don't seem to get it. Why? Because their value system is not the same as your value system. Your value system is based on the Word of God. Their value system is not based on the Word of God, even though they'll tell you that. Their value system is based on the fact that whatever the Watchtower Society magazine tells them it is. Two different mentalities. Matthew does not say here that the fact that what it tells us is that there's going to be folks that are willing to sell you out. We see in the story here in Matthew 26, verse 15, where Judas Iscariot thought more of money than he did of the Lord. The thing is, when the Word of God ceased to be the foundation upon which a nation can build, and everyone will develop his own morals and spiritual value system. And that could change. By the way, even as early as this morning, there's a new change coming down. And it's starting now in this next school year. And you're going to hear more about this. Back in beginning in this next school year, all the way from kindergarten all the way through college. Now, we've been seeing this in college lately. But more so right now, the curriculum has already been written. It's going to be out there. You know what it says? That the United States did not form in 1776. That's when our forefathers made a declaration to pull away from Britain and created. And every year on July 4th, since 1976, we as Americans have been celebrating our independence. You know what they're changing it to? The 1619. And the reason they're changing it to 1619, because that was the first time they brought people over that was of a different color to be slaves. And they're saying that's when America was formed. Folks, as bad as slavery is. As a matter of fact, some of this junk you read about Black Lives Matter, Black Lives don't matter to these folks. You realize one of the founding fathers of the Black Lives Movement dealt in slavery of the worst kind? What do you mean? He was a sex slave owner. He went to prison for it. But yet, they want to rewrite American history. They want to say America did not start in 1776. It started in 1619. In 1776, all these crazy people, all these racist people created a constitution. Folks, this is what's going to be taught to our children from kindergarten up. So many good people today are set back and just say, okay, it's all right. Listen, when it comes to people's value system being different, those differences can clearly be seen when we ask the question, how much is Jesus worth to you? What I want to bring home to you this morning is the thought, how much does Jesus mean to you? Now, I did not say how much does Jesus mean to somebody across the street. I did not say how much did Jesus mean in some other country. I'm asking you folks right here, those who are listening on podcast or on radio, how much does Jesus mean to you? And I do think that's a good question for every one of us to ask ourselves. You know the answer. But in understanding that question, I want to show you three things about that would make a difference. First, I want to talk to you about the contrast. We see a contrast of three different groups of people in this portion of scripture in Matthew chapter 26. And that is the first one that is in this category. And let me say this strongly. In these three categories, every one of us in here fits in one of those three. And when I go through these three categories, you got to ask yourself, which one am I in? Now, I can't say you're in this one, you in that one, you in this one, you in that. I can't say that. I can only say which one I'm in. It's like you got to be able to say which one you're in. But everybody in here are in one of these three. Let's look at them. Talking about first the woman. Matthew chapter 26. Look at verse 6. Now when Jesus was in Bethany in the house of Simon the leper, there came unto him a woman having an alabaster box of very precious ointment and poured it on his head as he sat at meat. There's been a great deal of speculation about where this took place. Some theorize that it took place in Simon's house. Traditions agreed with Scripture that he had been a leper. And however, after Jesus healed him, some believe that Simon gave a feast in Jesus' honor in return for what Jesus had done for him. Then there's others who speculate that it took place in Martha's house, and that Simon was either Martha's husband or her father. There is no way to be certain about where it took place. All we know for sure is that the Bible tells us that while Jesus was in Bethany, in the house of Simon the leper, the Bible says there came unto him a woman. So let us just leave it there. If Jesus wanted us to know more about where this took place, I think he would have told us. But the thing is that what's important here is not so much the where as it is on what happened at this place. You say, preacher, what happened? Look at verse number 7 of Matthew chapter 26. Matthew chapter 26, verse 7 says, there came unto him a woman having an alabaster box of a very precious ointment and poured it on his head as he sat at meat. Now, Matthew does not say what the ointment was. He simply stated that it was very precious. If it had been sold, it would have brought a great price. In the New Testament, an alabaster box of ointment of this kind would have been presented to even kings. And the point is here, as far as this woman was concerned, and here's what I want you to see. What was valuable to her was not the ointment, but Jesus. Jesus was more valuable than the ointment. Again, ask yourself the question, how valuable is Jesus? I mean, ask yourself the question, how much does Jesus mean to you? You see, nothing that this woman had was any greater than what she could do for Jesus. She had that very precious ointment. She considered it an honor to pour it on Jesus. Jesus was so pleased with her sacrificial gift. Look what he said in verse number 13 of Matthew 26. Verily I say unto you, whithersoever this gospel shall be preached in the whole world, that shall also this, that this woman have done, he told for a memorial on her. She gave from a heart that saw the Lord as greater than the gift that she gave. Do you give because you love the Lord? Do you do the things you do because you love the Lord? Do you love the Lord more than the things you do? The fact is, there's a lot of folks in our churches today that loves the Lord a lot. You can tell it. They give it all. Now look at the second category of people here. Look at the disciples. Understand, this is a group of men that has walked hand in hand for Jesus. This group of men have been taught personally by Jesus Christ, the Lord and Savior. They saw all the miracles. Look at verse number 8 of Matthew 26. But when his disciples saw it, they had indignation. Not a big word of indignation. Let me give you a South Georgia interpretation. They were mad. They didn't like it. They had an indignation saying, to what purpose is this wasted? While the woman considered the Lord to be more valuable than the ointment, some of the disciples saw her pouring it out upon the Lord, considered that to be a waste. Did you know there are people still here today, some who claim to be Christian, who think that if you give the best that you have to the Lord, you're wasting your life. One father whose son went into the ministry said this. He said, I had great plans for my son, and he is throwing his life away, studying to be a missionary. Notice the Bible tells us in verse number 8 of Matthew chapter 26, but when his disciples saw it, they had indignation, saying, to what purpose is this wasted? By the way, can I say this to you? Money has caused more people to get angry in church than anything else. There are those who love the Lord, wants to spread the gospel of Christ around the world, and yet there are others who feel like it's a waste of money to do such a thing. They feel like the money could be better spent on something that would benefit them locally. No saying like that goes like this, money talks. By the way, that's true. You can tell what a person's value system is by observing what that person spent and the way he spends his money. Martin Luther made a comment. He said, there are three conversions necessary. The conversion of the heart, the mind, and the purse. He said, of these three, it may well be that we find the conversion of the purse the most difficult. Someone else said it this way. Plenty of people are willing to give God credit, yet few are willing to give him cash. Boy, isn't that true? Roger Bason said this about money. He said, $1 spent, listen to this, this is good. $1 spent on a lunch may last you 5 hours. $1 spent on a necktie may last you 5 weeks. $1 spent on a cap may last you 5 months. $1 spent on an automobile may last you 5 years. Unless it's a Ford, you may get 7 years out of a Ford. If it's a Chevrolet, you may not get quite so much. Anyway, that's a different story.
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1: With SRN News, I'm Jason Walker. President Trump has undergone a complete medical exam Tuesday at Walter Reed. 79-year-old president says, quote, everything checked out perfectly. Officials have lifted evacuation orders now for the final 16,000 residents near a damaged chemical tank in Southern California. Earlier in the day, Tuesday, they said the risk of a catastrophic explosion had basically passed. Authorities have confirmed one person is dead, nine others are unaccounted for, after a chemical tank imploded at a pulp and paper mill in Washington State. Nine workers have been injured, some of them severely. In Texas, Ken Paxton has easily won the GOP nomination for the Senate, defeating John Cornyn. This is SRN News.

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0: 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We'll begin our program with a song from one of our services. Mount Sinai Baptist Church Trio comes around to sing for us the song entitled, I Believe.

0: Thank you, Trio, for that wonderful message and song. And now for today's message, we take our Bibles and turn again to the book of Acts, chapter 9. Here we have before us the conversion of Saul of Tarsus, who later, of course, became Paul the Apostle. And we read of his conversion beginning in verse 3, and as he journeyed, he came near Damascus, and suddenly there shined round about him a light from heaven, and he fell to the earth and heard a voice saying unto him, Saul, Saul, why persecutest thou me? And he said, Who art thou, Lord? And the Lord said, I am Jesus, whom thou persecutest. It is hard for thee to kick against the pricks. And he, trembling and astonished, said, Lord, what wilt thou have me to do? And the Lord said unto him, Arise, and go into the city, and it shall be told thee what thou must do. And the men which journeyed with him stood speechless, hearing a voice, but seeing no man. And Saul arose from the earth, and when his eyes were opened, he saw no man, but they led him by the hand and brought him into Damascus. And he was 3 days without sight, and neither did eat nor drink. Now we'll stop reading there for time's sake. The message we're listening to this week on the broadcast is entitled, From Crooked Avenue to Straight Street. Well, as we give an exposition of this passage of Scripture, Acts chapter 9, we've mentioned thus far Saul's attacking. Then we talked at length in the message last week about Saul's arresting. And as we come to view verse number 9, where Saul is 3 days and 3 nights without sight, I call this Saul's adjusting. We left off with that yesterday. We'll pick up with that as we continue the message. Join the services now at Mount Sinai Baptist Church.
1: You read on in this scripture and find that these 3 days in the dark had a profound impact on Saul, and I might say even on the whole world, because it was these 3 days in the dark where God worked mightily in the heart of Saul to prepare him for the great work to which he was going to call him. So I think about these 3 days of being blinded. Now, how did he get blind? I think that if you turn over to Acts chapter 22 and verse 11, which is Paul's testimony of the events that transpired that day, he gave us a clue. He said, And when I could not see for the glory of that light, being led by the hand of them that were with me, I came into Damascus. Saul said his own testimony, and of course when he said this he was Paul the Apostle, but he said that it was the I couldn't see because that glory light had blinded me. You know, when Paul never got over that glory light. Amen. I mean, really, it blinded Saul of Tarsus. It put him in the darkness. You know, later when he wrote in 2 Corinthians 4, he said, But God, who commanded the light to shine out of darkness, have shined in our hearts to give the light of the knowledge of the glory of God in the face of Jesus. He realized the emanating light of glory came through Jesus, and it was Jesus on the Damascus road that outshined the sun and blinded this stubborn Pharisee and left him 3 days in the dark without a sight to see. But though he could not see with his physical eyes for these 3 days, yet God was sharpening and clearing his perception of soul in these 3 days in the dark. Now, they have told me, that they've spoken to me about some people who have experienced temporary blindness. And during those days of temporary blindness, they said it was amazing how the senses picked up sharper and clearer things going on around, like sounds that they didn't pay any attention before they were hearing now, and smells that they really just, you know, didn't pay much attention. Now they're picking up on that, and how the other senses are sharpened while this one sense is not working. Well, in a sense of the word, that's what was happening to Saul of Tarsus. The Lord closed his eye gate so he could show him something. And he needed to meditate and think about something without being distracted by the eyesight. Well, anyway, 3 days in the dark, he's adjusting. 3 days, he's overwhelmed by the glory of God seen in the face of Jesus. I mean, he's just been overwhelmed by that. 3 days in the dark. I think as he sat there in Judas's house on Straight Street, after this glorious vision and transformation of his heart, when he bowed and acknowledged that Jesus was Lord, I believe old Saul of Tarsus had to do some adjusting of his attitude and some rethinking of his life. As he sat there in the dark, 3 days, I think about this, 3 days of looking at the bankruptcy of self. He was the big shot. He was talk of the religious community. He was the hopes of his mentors and the teachers, that this young man would go grow far in our religious circles. But man, after seeing Jesus and realizing all he'd done, he realized how bankrupt he was in self. 3 days looking back at a life spent in vain. All of his religious education, all of his religious training and tradition and indoctrination, all of it, he looks back at it and it's a vain thing. Remember when he gave his testimony to the church at Philippi, he told of some of the things that he had done and that he was. He was doing this because there were others who were trying to bring in questionable doctrines into the church that claimed to be somewhat men of notoriety. And Saul was just engaging in a little folly, I reckon, and bragging on himself to a certain extent, but with a purpose in mind to minister to that church. And here I'll pick up and read. He said, though I might also have confidence in the flesh, if any other man thinketh that he hath whereof he might trust in the flesh, I more. Now it tells some of the qualifications. Circumcised the 8th day, of the stock of Israel, of the tribe of Benjamin, a Hebrew of the Hebrews, as touching the law, a Pharisee, concerning zeal, persecuting the church, touching the righteousness which is in the law, blameless. Man, I'm telling you what, and old Saul of Tarsus, he had all this. He was schooled at the feet of Gamaliel. When I introduced the message, I've said Saul of Tarsus by birth was a Jew, by citizenship a Roman, by education a Greek, by religion a Pharisee, but thank God, on the road to Damascus, by the grace of God, a Christian. But he had a lot of things that he had to rethink. 3 days in the dark, looking back over a life spent in vain. You say, did he think it was a life spent in vain? Well, I'll read on a little further there in the book of Philippians. He said, he goes on to say, but what things were gained to me, those I counted loss for Christ. Yea, doubtless I count all things but loss for the excellency of the knowledge of Christ Jesus, my Lord, for whom I've suffered the loss of all things and do count them but dung that I may win Christ. What I'm saying, man, 3 days in the dark, he looks back over all of those religious endeavors that were without Christ, all of the religious practices that rejected Christ, and all of it was vain. Hey, folk, religion is vain without reality. He had religion, but he had no reality until the Damascus Road experience where he met the Lord. Now he's got reality. Then these 3 days in the dark, not only looking within at the bankruptcy of self and looking back at a life spent in vain, but 3 days at looking at the futility of the dead religion that he was involved in. Judaism had rejected the light, and Judaism was a dead, lifeless religion. Jesus called them a bunch of whited sepulchers. Remember, 3 days in the dark, looking at the vanity of self-justification, which was a way the Pharisees promoted themselves as, you know, being a more holy than I than thou, rather, and exalting how they were, you know, keepers of the law and doers of righteousness. But Jesus exposed that crowd and said, you don't practice what you preach.

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Good morning. This is Pastor Justin. Let us begin our day with a word of prayer. Will you pause with me and pray? Oh, Heavenly Father, your mercies, they're new every morning and they're new this morning. And for this, we give you praise and give you glory. You said, let everything that hath breath praise the Lord. And we praise you for your mercy, your grace. We praise you for your Son who died on the cross for us. And Lord, we come before thee humbly, just asking that you'd bless all the broadcasting at the station here today. Every song and every sermon that is heard, I pray that it bless the hearts of the listeners. To God be the glory. In Christ's name we pray. Amen. Oh, thank you so much for listening. I pray you enjoy the broadcasting you hear this morning on WZYN.

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1: One sat alone beside the highway, begging. His eyes were blind, the light he could not see. He clutched his old rags

in the message tonight, I hope you'll see and get a vision of the ministry of the church. What are we here for? Why does Jesus linger or let a person linger after they get saved? He could be already saved, just take them on ahead. Now, there's no doubt in my mind but what he could do that. He'd have no problem because the Lord giveth and the Lord taketh away. Blessed be the name of the Lord. Now, he must leave us here for some reason. Now, please let me have your attention tonight. I don't mean just on the outside. Don't just look at me. I mean listen. I mean really listen. I want this service to really amount to something for somebody and for everybody that's here. I want you to concentrate on the truth that we're going to be bringing. I call your attention to Matthew chapter 18 and verse 11. For the Son of Man is come to save that which was lost. Must be a mighty important thing to do because that's where he came. For the Son of Man is come to save. You know what that said to me? People have to be lost or he wouldn't come save them. I'm addressing a congregation tonight and going to preach a sermon with the Lord's help to just two kinds of people tonight, and that's saved and lost. Everybody in this audience, you're going to heaven or you're going to hell. If you fall dead right now, you'll be in heaven in 60 seconds or you'll be in hell in 60 seconds. Now, don't come right to me and say you don't believe that. I believe it anyhow. It's what the book says, and so you're all of you lost or you're saved right now. If you are lost, you can be saved before the service. You say, I don't want to be. That's the reason I'm preaching to you. I want you to be. I'm going to try to put the want to in you. Somebody said, well, you can't scare me into being a Christian. Is that right? Somebody said, I don't believe in fear. I do. I believe in fear and faith, works, after you get saved. I believe in doing everything. If I could scare you to heaven, I'd scare you right now. If I could scare you out of hell, I'd scare you right now. Why? Because I don't want you to go to hell. Wait a minute. Suppose in the morning, 3 o'clock. That's me knocking on your door. Hey! Who that down there says, Brother Rowan, get up! Get out of there! Your house is on fire! You say, what you trying to do, scare me? What do you mean waking me up anyhow? Let me burn in my sleep. Now, that's not so funny, is it? And yet some of you think it's strange that some of these modernistic preachers and churches that never have an evangelism, never warn people to flee from the wrath to come. And so you're either lost or you're saved. Turn to Luke chapter 19. For the Son of Man is come to seek and to save that which was lost. Well, you say that's exactly what you read over there a while ago. I know it. Turn to John 6:12. When they were filled, he said unto his disciples, gather up the fragments that remain, that nothing be lost. Talk about a conservative. Jesus was the conservative among the conservatives. That nothing be lost. Gathering up the fragments. Now turn with me to the book of Luke, chapter 15. This is the lost and found column of the entire Bible. The word lost is mentioned 5 times in this chapter. And the word lose, L-O-S-E, is mentioned 1 time. I give you what was lost and what they did to find it. And I believe that this lost and found column develops in ascending importance. He starts off by saying, and they were criticizing him, and you notice who did it? The Pharisees and the scribes. Now you talk about trouble, you talk about problems. He had his problems, if he ever had a problem, with the Pharisees, that's the religious bigwigs and brass hats, but lost as goslings. And that other crowd was the scribes. Things haven't changed too much, have they? Well, chapter 15, book of Luke. Then drew near unto him all the publicans and sinners. Isn't that good? Boy, that crowd of them, all of them. Boy, they all came. I'd settle for that. Fact is, I'd
As much as I love y'all, I'd swap y'all off right now for a load of publicans and sinners. I tell you, and that's the crowd that went. You know why? He had a message for him. He loved publicans and sinners. I got that letter from a lady, and it's kind of amusing. I wish I still had it. But she said, Brother Olaf, I heard you talking on the radio about the only people that knew how to pray was the Republicans. And she said, I'd like to correct you. I'm a Democrat. Really, she did. I started to talk about that old publican, you know, got out and prayed, and she thought I'd talk about the Republicans. Well, I tell you what, the Republicans and Democrats both need to pray. Now, the Pharisees and scribes murmured. Look at that. Look at that. They murmured. This man receiveth sinners and eateth with them. And he spake this parable unto them, saying, what man of you, having 100 sheep, if he lose one of them, doth not leave the 99 whereabouts in the fold? No, in the wilderness, and go after that which is lost. When? Until he find it. Now, boys, that soul went in there. In other words, just, you know, I heard a man get up and give his testimony. He said, you know, I went to see one man. I went to see this man right here. I went to see him 48 times. Now, you know, some people just keep a record of everything. I don't. But he counted 48 times. The 49th time he went to see him, the man got saved. Now, you know what he did? He just went after him until. See, that's it. I wish we could learn how to practice that word until. Until he got saved. I never forget old Marvin. Man, he didn't know beans about the Lord. And one day, one of our people went out there, knocked on the door. Old Marvin, so ignorant about spiritual things, he said, you come on in. And so he won him to Christ. Marvin got up and gave his testimony. He said, folks, I want to announce something. I got saved the first time anybody ever knocked on my door. Then he looked at the rest of us and said, I believe if y'all had come sooner, I'd have got saved sooner. Amen. Isn't it sad that we just let them go to hell? I know they're watching television. I know it's harder to visit now than ever was in the history of the world. I know that one said, listen, man, you come back, I'm watching TV or something else. Folks, we have to just... Somebody said, do you think we ought to just kind of horn in? Oh, yeah. Now just get in any way you can. You remember the story I told about the little boy down in Arkansas? I was thinking about that Camden over Camden, South Carolina. I was over at Camden and Hampton, and a lady came to me one day, and she said, Brother Olaf, my brother, he's lost, and he won't come to church. And I said, well, I'll go to him, and I'll be out there. And so I drove up, slammed the door, I walked up on the porch, and said, Brother Olaf, he saw you coming, he's gone. He pulled out. I said, I'll come back. And this is the truth. I said, I'll come back. So I went back again, and I was dumb enough to do the same thing. I walked up to the door. She said, Brother Olaf, he's run. He saw you coming, and he's gone. And you won't. I said, I'll be back again. I drove the third time. I didn't slam the door. I eased up that road, and I got out of that car and left the door open. I walked up on the porch, and she said, now don't knock. I said, I won't. Boy, I opened that door, and I started, and she said, Brother Olaf, he just beat it through the kitchen. I said, I'm going through the kitchen. Man, listen, I took off, said he just went out the back. I said, I see him. Said he's gone down through the garden. I said, I'm going after him. And really, boy, I turned, I believe I was faster than I am now. You talk about running. I overtook him at the end of the garden, and there was nothing but a solid fence down. He couldn't get out. I mean, just like you're catching a rooster you're thinking to kill for dinner. Man, I ran up to him. I said, son, I said, what are you running? He said, I didn't want to talk to you. I said, I know that, but I'm gonna. Right there, brother, is where the Lord, you know what? It impressed him two things. One, that I was so fast on foot. I just flat out run that dude. And number two, he didn't know anybody cared enough to run a race to win into Jesus. Oh, listen. I feel like running again, don't you? I tell you what. Now then, we got somebody lost, got a sheep lost, but there's only one out of 100. Man, he got 99. That's pretty good batting average, isn't it? But you know what that fellow did? You know what the shepherd did?
The shepherd said to 99 sheep, "Now, y'all be good. Stay around. Watch out for yourself. I'm gone." Those sheep could have said, "What do you mean? Where are you going?" Well, he said, "I just counted up. We got one lost. I'm going after that one lost sheep. I'm going." Listen. He might have climbed mountains and hills. He might have heard coyotes barking. He might have stepped over some snake. But the Bible said that he searched and looked until he found the one lost sheep. And then, what do you think he did? Let me read that for a minute. "And when he had found it, he layeth it on his shoulder, rejoicing." Huh? Now, this will help you if you'll pay attention. He didn't take the sheep by the ear and said, "You sorry rascal, you. You realize how I've risked my life. And pull its ear and drag it, or take the hind leg and say, 'I'll drag you over these rocks. I'll make you wish you'd never left. I mean, look, I left 99 sheep to come get you. Aren't you ashamed of you?'" Oh, no. Oh, he just took that sheep up and put it over his shoulder. Now, imagine it's over on this side, right close to his heart, you know. Huh? That's where you win souls. And, folks, you don't ever lead anybody hitting them. I mean, you hit them in the face and they'll back up, but they won't follow. They won't follow. There's the need. Leaders. A leader is somebody that leads. And you lead with your life, not your lips. Or not with your hand, you lead with your life. And so, if this thing doesn't work out like it ought to, evidently we got a bad leader, or maybe some bad leaders. And so, let's move on. I'm glad the sheep has been found. "Rejoice with me, for I've found the sheep which was lost." Number two, something else happened. "I say unto you that likewise joy shall be in heaven over one sinner that repenteth more than over 99 just persons which need no repentance. Either what woman having 10 pieces of silver, if she lose one piece, doth not light a candle and sweep the house and seek diligently till," there we go, "till," how many she got? 10. How many she lose? One. And she's going to get after it. Notice. Number one, she lights a candle. She gets the light burning. That's the way you win souls, get your light burning. Get a broom, gospel broom. Sweep the house and seek diligently till she find it. And when she found it, she calleth her friends and her neighbors together, saying, "Rejoice with me, for I found the peace which I had lost." Likewise, I say unto you, there's joy in the presence of the angels of God over one sinner that repented. Now then, I want you to see the third lost and found item. It's more important than the other two put together. First of all, there was a sheep lost. The man said, "He's important enough for me to leave 99, go find him, bring him back." So he did. There's a woman that said, I've lost just one piece of silver, and I'm going to get me a light, number one. I'm going to get me a broom. You know, that's what we used to have in revivals. We used to have broom preaching. I never forget, my grandmother would send me to get broom weeds. Man, you cut them old broom weeds, and she'd tie them together, and she'd sweep the whole yard with them. I mean, the yard, listen, her yard was as clean as this rug. I mean, we had an old broom weed sweeper, broom, and we'd take, now, this lady said, I'll sweep this whole house. It's got to be in the house. You know what that says to me? It's possible for you to have somebody, a member of your family, lost in your house. But I'll promise you this. If you can get a preacher to get the gospel broom and start sweeping and get rid of the trash, amen, sweep out the trash. Now, in the sweeping of the trash and the filth, you'll run into what you lost. And so, till she found it. Now then, number three, and this is the most precious of all, as we bring the message to a close, that was two brothers. The younger said to his father one day, it's not all recorded, I'm sure, but he said, "Give me what's coming to me." And his father divided his living with him. Now, young people, that's a bad attitude.
I could go right back to my home community. I could name their names. There was an old gray-haired mother, beautiful. I never forget that. Solid white hair. She was prosperous. Her husband had bought up land, rich black land. I want you to know they had a spread of farms. And her boys fired on her to take their inheritance away from her. I mean, those boys. Can you imagine taking an old gray-haired mother into the courtroom and she sat there and they presented their case taken away from her what she and her husband had worked for? Oh, I tell you, money and the love of money is the thing that's ruined our nation. Most people live just for money and what it'll get. Prodigal son. And you know when he became prodigal? When he said, "Gimme." That's when the seed was sown right there. "Gimme!" And the father divided him the living, and he went into a far country and wasted all he had in riot. Now get it, all of it. He didn't have any savings. Said he wasted all of it in riotous living. Now what happens when you do that? The Bible said he came to want. There he is, ragged, rotten, rim cut, ruined. There he goes, a dragon out of town. Oh yeah, all his marijuana friends and liquor drinking friends and all the people that spent up all of his money, all them old sorry girls and boys and men and women, boy, they didn't have much to do with him. He's through now. Here he goes. Where he going? I don't know. I'm in bad shape. Well, he comes up. You know where he goes? Go down in the country.

I hear them. Really, should I do anything? I'd do anything. I mean, room and board would be enough for me. I'd just be... Well, he said, he looked at him and maybe could tell he was a Jew. You can tell a Jew when you see one of them, usually. He said, I maybe ought not to ask you this. I don't mean to offend you at all, but would you feed my hogs? Well, I can see him rebel a little bit, but his hunger was greater than his rebellion. That gnawing away inside the tummy, he said, yes, sir, I'll feed them hogs. I may not eat any of them unless I have, but I'll feed them. And so he went out there and he began to feed them old hogs, and his memory began to work on him. Oh, yes. Are you listening? How many times? You know what? I nearly became a prodigal when I was in my teens. Fact is, in my heart, I did. I really did. If my daddy had not really... I mean, when I made some sin plans... Oh, listen. I thought I was getting to be one of the young men in the community. Never any dealt. Papa never had any trouble. Not one problem. But Lester came along, and I tell you what, I was just fixing to live it up. I thought, man, listen, I got to running and I got to following them old boys, you know, and I got to listening to their old dirty jokes, and I began to laugh, and then I began to tell them, and everybody, I said, boy, listen, I'm getting somewhere now. Look out. The old prodigal son, there he is sitting on the hog pen fence now. Do you reckon he heard what I heard a number of times? Sweet Hour of Prayer, my mama singing, What a Friend We Have in Jesus, some of those great old songs. My good times played out. My daddy, by the time I'd get ready and I'd have it all set, my daddy said, you're not going. I said, oh. I didn't look at him like that till I got around the corner, but I mean, I thought, how can anybody be so dumb and so smart at the same time? Yeah. My daddy's not supposed to be that smart. My mama, I got myself in trouble, and I come a-walking in one day, and I walk on the back porch, and, boy, my daddy, I'll never forget that. There's an old cedar water bucket that hung down on this old thing that hung down, you know, hangs right there, and then there's a water shaft right there. The bucket was off, but my daddy was kind of hanging on to that old hook. I can see him now. My daddy's standing there, and I come a-walking in that screen door. You talk about condemned. See, Mr. Joe McElroy, the old one-eyed constable or policeman in our little town, had a Great Dane dog that I could have ridden all over town. I mean, that's the biggest dog I've ever seen in my life. I mean, he could make that dog go get in. He'd make him search anybody. He'd tell him, said, go take that sack away from him. Brother, there wasn't no problem. He just handed him a sack. And when he walked up to my dad, said, your boy's in some trouble. That's me, brother. When I went home, my daddy said, son, I really, ordinarily, he'd had a razor strap, he'd had a rein from the barn, he'd had something ready to go. But this time, I saw my daddy in a different light. I'd never seen my daddy with a broken heart, especially over me, never. I'd seen him stern and firm and said, try up, you better! And man, but this time when I walked up there, my daddy, his eyes were the funniest looking eyes I'd ever seen. He said, son, I thought I'd taught you better. And there he stood. Well, you know what? I just about cried for a whipping. I said, I wish you'd go in with me now and get this over. But I walked on through the door. Brother, when my mother stepped in the middle of the other door and she looked at me, and I'll guarantee you, I can see her tears was rolling. And she said, son, I know it wasn't you, them old mean boys you've been running with. Boy, how they trust you, how they believe in you. I was one of them old mean boys myself. Listen, my mother prayed, talked to the Lord, and right after that, God got a hold of my... I would have wrecked my life if it had not been for the close parental controls my daddy had on me. He had complete control of me. I mean, that I just got off. You know where I got it? Went off to Dawson High School. I went to Dawson High School. Oh, listen. I got to... It thrilled me to look at those old one-hour bandits, those old slotting machines, you know. Then I'd take those nickels, those buffalo nickels, butter, 10 cents a pound, eggs, 10 cents a dozen, and my mama would give me three or four or five nickels, and I'd put every one of them in that old one arm. Can you imagine that? Can you imagine anybody being that stupid? But there I was, drifting. I'd never seen a deck of cards in my home. And the boys said, Lester, and I was trying to be one of them, you know. They said, how would you like to play me a game of pickup? I said, yeah, I don't know how to play it, but if you tell me, I'll sure play. So they got a deck of cards, threw them to the top of the ceiling, said, now pick them up. They laughed, you know. I was learning.

0: I've learned it. Oh, young people, wouldn't it have been good if you'd have never got with the wrong crowd? Evil communications corrupt good manners. And I'm preaching, we love you. We want to help you. Some of you don't want to be helped, but you need help. And you need to be saved. And so the prodigal son said, I will arise, go to my father, and say, Father, I've sinned against him in thy sight. I'm no more worthy to be thy son. Make me as a hired servant. That's it. Down the road he went. I think he told the farmer, thank you. On the way home, the most beautiful sight in the Bible. When the father looked out, as maybe he had hundreds and hundreds of mornings, and saw somebody coming. And this story is the story of love. The father never quits loving. You may act like you don't love him, turn your back on him, wander away in sin, wind up in the hog pen. That's where most people live right now. Pack all of our young people in the hog pen right now. Have no conviction at all. They tangle up with the sorriest people on earth. They begin to drink, smoke, take dope, drink liquor, live in sin, filth, immorality. Hog pen living. Miserable. And so the prodigal son, he's almost home. His father runs to meet him and falls on his neck and kisses him. Can you imagine? And he said, Father, I've sinned against heaven and in thy sight. And he said, somebody go get shoes for his feet, ring for his finger, the best robe for his body, and then kill the fatted calf. Don't get one of them old scrubs out there in the pasture. Get that one I've been keeping up and getting ready for him. That's love. That's planned love. I mean, that's looking forward to having him come home. And so the prodigal son is home. Can you imagine the joy, the forgiveness, the love that he received when he got home? The lost, he said, is now found. Maybe I need to preach another message, but the older brother didn't enjoy it. There were two boys that were lost. One of them knew it, and one of them didn't. One of them confessed his sin. The other one confessed his righteousness. Ah, hear me. Folks, until you get convicted, and I don't want you to, but you may have to wind up in the hog pen before you realize that you're a sinner. And they began to be merry. They rejoiced, and they had a reunion because God still loved the prodigal son. He loves you. Though you've run, though you've gone away from the Lord, though you've turned your back on Jesus, he loves you.
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0: And now your news, brought to you by Dove Realty. 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
1: With SRN News, I'm Jason Walker. The push for peace in Iran continues. Here's Ed Donahue.
2: At the United Nations, Chinese Foreign Minister Wang Yi told reporters, despite the uncertainty between Washington and Tehran, after a series of U.S. strikes, every step forward in the negotiations brings more hope to peace. He says, we hope that the parties concerned can stay committed to pursuing a ceasefire and continue to meet each other halfway so that peace can return to the Middle East as early as possible. Secretary of State Marco Rubio says they are close to a deal, but it must include reopening the Strait of Hormuz. Rubio says an agreement could be days away. Ed Donahue, Washington.
1: When it comes to today's digital revolution within the classroom, just when is enough enough?
3: After pouring billions into laptops, tablets, and learning apps, a growing number of schools say it's time to take a step back. The Los Angeles public school system will stop giving its youngest students devices as part of a sweeping new screen policy in the nation's second largest school district. Concerned parents are driving the change. As one mother says, her daughter came home from school with a screen addiction in her backpack. Rich Thomason reporting.
1: Officials have lifted evacuation orders now for the final 16,000 residents in Southern California. They live near a damaged chemical tank. Earlier, officials said the risk of any type of an explosion had basically just passed. Authorities confirming one person is dead, nine others are still unaccounted for after a chemical tank imploded. That at a pulp and paper mill in Washington State. Nine others have been injured. This is SRN News.
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4: Here's your forecast on WZYN, 810 AM, the old Ship of Zion. A mix of sunshine and clouds for now, and we could get a few afternoon showers or thunderstorms, upper 80s. We're in the upper 60s overnight, a shower possible till about midnight. Good chance of rain and thunderstorms all day on Thursday, mid 80s. I'm meteorologist Steve Hamilton on WZYN, 810 AM, and online at WZYN.org.

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Greetings, friend. 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At this time, we will have a song from the good people of our church and then be back with today's message. God bless.

0: Then we see Joshua's response. He said, but as for me and my house, we will serve the Lord. You know what that tells me? That Joshua, and if you keep reading, Joshua passes away not long after this. Joshua did it the rest of his days, and he, by the grace of God, instilled something in his family that they did it the rest of their days. Me and my house. Me and my house. You know what happened? He didn't make that decision for them, but they all made the decision for themselves. As for me and my house. So, daddy, mama, children, whether you be young children, teenagers, adult children still live in the home, nothing wrong with that. And so, everybody's got to choose. Salvation is personal. Living for God is personal. You know, when your kids are little, you can force them to do about anything you want them to do. When they get older and get grown, you know, you still could persuade them, but you can't put nothing in their heart. Pray that they choose. Joshua instilled something. Joshua was an example. Joshua put something in their life. And again, I understand you can do all that and your kids still go astray. I understand all that. I'm not doubting any of that either. But what a blessing it is when everybody in the house chooses to serve the Lord. What a blessing that is when everybody says, we're going to serve the Lord today. We're going to choose this day. The next day, we're going to choose this day. The next day, we're going to choose this day to serve the Lord. And I had no intentions for this to turn into a family sermon. But again, the problems with most homes is everybody chooses what they want to do this day. And then they clash. I'm going to do this day. Well, I'm going to do this day. Well, I'm going to do this day. And then all of a sudden, you got confusion. You got chaos. You got a breakdown. But Joshua, choose you this day. He said, as for me and my house, we're going to serve the Lord. Let me give you this last thing, and I'm finished tonight. The last thing in verse 16, Joshua's rebuke. And the people answered and said, God forbid that we should forsake the Lord to serve other gods. We have the people's response. The people answered. They made up their mind. And these people did what they said. They did what they said. These people in this generation that Joshua led, they did exactly what they said. They said, God forbid that we should forsake the Lord to serve other gods. And they didn't. The choice is ours, to serve other gods or serve God. We can't do both. We can't have both. We can't serve both. We can't please both. Again, Israel couldn't please Pharaoh and the Lord. At the same time, we can't please the Lord and the devil at the same time. They said, God forbid. You know what that tells me? That is a powerful statement. God forbid. You know what they were saying? Lord, don't let us do that. Take us out of here before we do that. That's strong. God forbid. God forbid we do that. You know, that's something we need to pray. Lord, get me serious. Get me serious. I think if we get serious, we'll get spiritual. Amen. The message of Joshua. Well, I want you to take your Bibles to 2 Corinthians, please. I feel like I need to preach this thought just quickly today. And the Lord has laid on our heart nothing new but what God's ordered. So we want to be obedient to the Spirit of God. And I'm thankful for the use of an altar. I said this before, and I don't mean it in any kind of arrogance or mean, hateful way. I don't worry about folks that use it. Amen. I'm concerned about those that don't feel they do need to use it. And again, if you say, preacher, I go to the Lord, I pray, that's a wonderful thing. But I'm thankful that we can bring our burdens to the altar. And I'm thankful we don't have to be ashamed to use the altar to pray. And I'm thankful we do believe in prayer. Amen. And we thank God for prayer time. We thank God for allowing to use the Holy Spirit of God. Amen. Second Corinthians chapter 13. Look at verse number 5 with me, please. And 2 Corinthians chapter 13, verse number 5. Well, the Bible's turning. I didn't give you the chapter, did I? The Bible says, examine yourselves whether you be in the faith. Prove your own selves. Know you not your own selves, how that Jesus Christ is in you, except ye be reprobates. Now, that's a strong verse, in my opinion. And Paul is giving an instruction, an admonition, a charge, if you please, to the believers, to the people in the church of Corinth. If you've studied the book of Corinthians, we went through part of it, and the Lord's put us on hold, but we'll get back to it, Lord willing. Of all the problems that the church had with carnality, amen, with pride, with men that wanted to be worshiped. I am of Paul. I am of Apollos. Paul and Apollos didn't ask for anybody. They said, we all for Jesus. We're for Christ. And so there was a power struggle in the church of Corinth. And can I say this? Power struggle equals pride. That's right. Power struggle in local churches equals a pride problem in local churches. We have an overestimated evaluation of our own selves. Well, I'm better than so-and-so. I can help you. They can't get in my group. That's pride. That schisms in the church that God said didn't belong there. And I'm glad the Bible said we could come together in one mind and in one accord and worship in one Lord. Amen. And we all are part of the body of Christ. And the Lord has placed us as believers into that body and baptized us by the Holy Spirit into the body of Christ the moment we got saved. And God places us in the body to do His will. And we'll talk about that tonight, actually. If you come back tonight, the charge and the message will be on the perfect will of God. And I'm glad that all of us that are saved can be in the perfect will of God. Nobody has to wonder that. And nobody has to guess that. God will put you exactly where He wants you. So serve in the body where God puts you. So Paul, at this point, with all the problems and all the things that's going on, Paul gets to the place, and I add, he is writing under divine inspiration of the Holy Spirit. So therefore, there are some that were a part of this local church of Corinth that probably truly wasn't born again. That they named the name of Christ, oh, I'm saved, but by works they denied Him. You remember the Pharisees in the Gospels. They talked about good talk, but they denied the power thereof. And I'm afraid even in the Laodicea age that we're in, not everybody that names the name of Jesus knows Him personally. Again, the message today is not to bring confusion, but hopefully to clear up any. Amen. To clear up any confusion. Because we understand that God's people have the Spirit of God that is living within them. I'll get to that. But I want to notice that verse quickly. The Bible says, examine yourselves, whether you be in the faith. Prove your own selves. Know you not your own selves, how that Jesus Christ is in you, except ye be reprobates. Now we have a commission here to examine ourselves. Examine means to carefully and closely observe ourselves. Again, Paul said this in the book of Titus, they profess that they know God, but in works they deny Him. Folks, if He's in you, He'll come out of you. I believe it might have been Wednesday at the nursing home, Philippians 1:6, about working out your salvation and how I thought about that. You can't work out what's not there. He's not talking about figuring out how you're going to get saved and get saved your way. There's only one way to get saved. Christ is the way. Amen. But what God has put in you, He wants you to work that out of you.
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Amen. And I believe you were there when he blessed your soul. Amen. I can tell. And we were certainly there when he blessed our soul. Are you glad to hear the bass singing tonight of Wyatt Austin? Would you make him welcome here? How about this tenor singer over here? He comes from Adairsville, Georgia, Brother Isaac Moore. Would you make him welcome? And of course, you remember Baby Luke. Would you make Baby Luke Vaught from Glasgow, Kentucky, welcome tonight?

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Hey there, radio friends. Did you know about Favorites Friday? Where every Friday morning, Pastor Justin takes your song requests live on the air? You don't want to miss this special show. We'll leave you here with a great song by the Perrys, I Can Trust Him.

And good morning, everybody. It's 7:30. It's your morning refresh here live with Brother Justin. We're happy to be with you on the 27th of May, 2026. It's 7:30 on the button. I'll fly away, oh glory, some glad morning. Oh, that's no figment of our imagination. It's true, if you're in Christ, we'll leave all our troubles and cares goodbye. I'll fly away. Listen to it for a moment. We'll be right back.

Our verse of the day, or better, our word of the day, comes from our verse of the day, John 16:33. These things have I spoken unto you, that in me ye might have peace. In the world ye shall have tribulation, but be of good cheer, I have overcome the world. John 16:33. God says you can have good cheer. What does that word mean anyways? Good cheer. Well, we'll talk about that word a little bit this morning throughout the show. Cheer. Cheer up, brother. Jesus has overcome the world. Cheer up, sister. He's overcome the world. Cheer up, family of God. He's spoken unto you that you might have peace. Oh, there's stuff in this world called tribulation, but be of good cheer. I've overcome the world. The word of the day, cheer. Good morning, everybody. It's 72, and we remind you that he's still the same God. He'll never change. Same yesterday, today, and forever. The Inspirations. Happy Wednesday.

Oh, morning refresh family. It's good to be together. Our platinum member of the day, we want to thank these folks, Benny and Tina Waldron. Thank you so much for giving at least $100 every single month. 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Thank you to Benny and Tina Waldron. Today on Preaching Time, we've got a brand new sermon by Don Anderson. Let's lift up Christ. Don Anderson, let's lift up Christ. Tonight on Preaching Time at 8:10, I'm sorry, that sermon by Don Anderson will be at 2:10. Tonight at 8:10, Joe Arthur. Why did Job's wife say this? At 8:10, our service will be live streamed this evening during the 7 o'clock hour. We'll be preaching a sermon out of 2 Timothy. We're going to stay in 2 Timothy and not really do a verse by verse, but just some studies there out of 2 Timothy for a while, and preaching from that book of the Bible, 2 Timothy tonight, live from the Bemis Road Baptist Church at 7. And then tonight, Dr. Curtis Hudson at 10:10, being a servant of God. Brother Polly will come around at 8:10 as is normal, 10 minutes after 8. We're going to give you one here by Andrew and Mary Beth Jones, Gonna Be Moving. And then after that, our devotional by Mike Stanley. An unbalanced life leads to an unfruitful life. Our devotional coming up after Gonna Be Moving by the Joneses.

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Your live show this morning, your morning refresher with Brother Justin. It's 7:41, a little overcast, foggy, kind of muggy, acting like it's trying to rain a little bit, and windows are fogged up. There's a cloud in the background past the building here, past the limbs of that far pecan tree in the distance there. But I don't think it's supposed to rain this morning. Let me pull up the radar. I haven't looked at the radar. No, I don't see anything. Some rain down there in Jasper, White Springs area, just past Statenville a little bit. And that rain might get up to Homerville. Yeah, it might get up to Homerville by 9 o'clock. But for us, I don't think so. Just overcast this morning. Just overcast. Hey, who follows the Braves? Well, they won last night 7-6. Just barely squeaked out the Boston Red Sox. So there you go. They're leading. They're leading. They're winning. They're doing good. They play the Red Sox again today at 6:45. And so the Braves are having a good season. See if they can pull something off like a championship, huh, this year. Well, we'll see about it. But the Braves are doing well. Folks are starting to talk about the Braves now. They're becoming fans. Got to watch out for bandwagons like that. They are doing pretty good. Looking up at the big board, good morning to my Sweden friend, my North Carolina friend, Massachusetts, Ohio, Virginia, Russia, Germany, Georgia, Middle Georgia, Florida, and a bunch of folks with their location off on their phone. Say hello to Radio Man this morning. I get lonely sometimes over here. 229-459-5122. That's 229-459-5122. We give these devotionals by Mike Stanley as often as we can, and this morning's going to be a good one. This is not my devotional. This is a devotional by Mike Stanley. An unbalanced life is an unfruitful life. What a thought. Think of that. It's a word to faithful men. An unbalanced life is an unfruitful life. Luke 8:14, and that which fell among the thorns are they, which when they have heard, go forth and are choked with cares and riches and the pleasures of this life, and bring no fruit to perfection. Too much, too little, too late. This is the unfolding story of the unbalanced life. There is too much attention given to the affairs of this world. There is too little attention given to the things of eternal value. And in the end, you wait too late to do anything about it. There will be men hearing this right now, knowing it describes your life. You've created a lifestyle that gives you the illusion of control. The reality, however, is that your future is already set by doing things you don't like to please people you don't like for a reward that in the end will flow like water through your fingers. Your current life is like walking on a treadmill, a lot of movement, but you're not getting anywhere. It's painful to step back from going full tilt down the wrong path. But, sir, you've no other choice if you care about truth in the end. Mike Stanley, buildinggodlygenerations.com. An unbalanced life is an unfruitful life. And what a timely word. The York family next. Tell me what God can't do. Up next, what is today after you hear the York family?

Oh, thank you, York family. Hey, hey, guess what it is today? We talk about what is today, don't we? Yeah, what is today, anyways? Hey, it's church day. Yeah, we get to go to church tonight. Oh, my. Those Wednesday night services are some of the best. I try to tell people about that. Sunday night, it's good. Wednesday night's even better. Better than Sunday morning. Oh, not a chance in the world. Wednesday nights are the best. So, boy, you could sell water to a man that's drowning. No, I'm not lying. Oh, no. Wednesdays, man, it's just sweet and refreshing and encouraging. Tell me if you feel that way on the text line. What do you think about Wednesday night church? I'm sorry, I had to take a sip of coffee while you're talking to me here. What do you think about those Wednesday night services? Pastor Sexton would always say the most encouraging service of the week. That's what he'd always say. Yeah, looking forward to church tonight. Is this the last Wednesday in May? How about that? May went gone. All right. What is today? Not really much going on. It's National Aaron Day, if you know an Aaron. If you like great popsicles, eat one, because it's Great Popsicle Day. You know, not really pulling towards a great popsicle in my mind right now. Anyways, it's also National Sunscreen Day. Oh, yeah, Memorial Day weekend. Yeah, going to the water and the beach and all that. Put your sunscreen on, pumpkin. Oh, tender skin, put your sunscreen on. Old-time piano player. Not an old person playing the piano. The old player pianos. I think I said that wrong to start with. Old-time player piano day. I saw this about 30 minutes ago, and I thought, oh, yeah, oh, yeah, oh, yeah. You know, you put the record in there, and it plays the key. And you're not even sitting on the... You know what I'm talking about? My brother's got one of these at his little... I don't know what he's got. J3 at the Gap. You want to see my brother's little getaway spot, cabins, and it's an old, I don't know, just 650 acres out in the mountains of Arkansas, down in the valley, down in a holler, as they would say. And he's got one of these old-time player pianos, and you just put a sheet in. It's not a vinyl. You put a sheet in there that plays the music. Old-time player piano day. I wouldn't want to see that piano start playing it was on Ghost and Mr. Chicken if somebody wasn't sitting there. Ooh, who knows what I'm talking about? Anybody know Ghost and Mr. Chicken? All right, also it's National Hairstylist Day. Hey, those people that style your hair, how about it? What is today? A World Otter Day. Yeah, also World Otter Day. And also National Gray Day. Just plain old gray, gray day. It's National Gray Day. But the big one is, really, National Sunscreen Day. National Sunscreen Day. Yeah, put that stuff on. Don't burn your shoulders, you know. Don't burn your arms. Don't sit at the Braves game like we were talking about earlier and not get some sunscreen on your ears and burn your ears. I've seen some people before just get blistered. There is some sort of that's another level of uncomfortable. Can't even hardly put your shirt on, right? Yeah. Didn't have much sense, did they? Nope, didn't have much sense. Oh yeah, text lines are open. Folks are chiming in at me and saying hello to me. Oh, somebody said I love Wednesday services. A cool drink of water in the middle of the week. Tell us about your coffee. Oh, somebody says, tell us about your coffee. Nothing special about my coffee. It's in a styrofoam cup, and it's just a black cup of coffee. Nothing special, JB. How's your diet? It's better. I didn't do good when I went away. I had some sweets, but I didn't do bad. Last night I did bad. We were driving back home late last night, and I didn't do so good, but I'm still doing better, and I'm not beating myself up over it. I'm still doing better and staying away from the sweets. That's the main thing. Oh, very good. And then PB says, oh, yeah, one of my favorites is Ghost and Mr. Chicken.
Well, no, I think I'm... Yeah, there she is. Yeah, one of my favorite movies, Ghost and Mr. Chicken. Oh, yeah. You know all those Don Knotts movies? Nothing wrong with them in the whole wide world. Love it. Ghost and Mr. Chicken, Don Knotts. Okay, we're getting to 6 minutes. We're at 6 minutes till 8 o'clock, getting closer to Brother Polly's show. Does anybody know what the word of the day is? Who was with me at 7:30 this morning and you're still with me? Tell me what the word of the day is. After the Kingsman, we'll go to the word of the day.

I like it a lot. Who else loves After the Sunrise by the Kingsmen? I like it. We're going to have the King James boys after we talk about our word of the day. What is the word of the day? It is the word cheer. Cheer. Oh, thank you for listening this morning. You're a blessing. It's the word cheer. Somebody said cheer. Put it on your face. Amen. Yeah, you can put it on your face. Oh, let the joy of the Lord come right through your eyes and through your smile. I mean, just let the glow and the glory of God be on your face today. Cheer. Cheer. Might I read to you John 16:13? These things have I spoken unto you, that you might have peace. In the world ye shall have tribulation, but be of good cheer. I have overcome the world. Be of good cheer. Cheer. Cheer. Cheer, my comrades. Cheer. Cheer. People cheering for you. Dad over there in the stands. Go, Justin! Go! Mom over there. Good shot, Judd! Good shot! Yeah, cheering. Yeah, way to go! They used to call me Splash Bomb. Oh, and no, I'm not kidding. I'm still a splash bomb. Yeah, they used to call me Splash Bomb. And I never went by Justin. I went by Judd. Judd. My brother got that going. But anyways, I'd play ball and people cheering me. Yeah. Go Eagles. Go Eagles. You know, I'm cheering. God says, be of good cheer. Have that courage about you. Have that confidence about you. Come on, let's go. Be of good cheer. You have that cheer in you. Cheer. Shouts of joy to dispel gloom, sorrow, silence, or apathy. To dispel apathy. To cause, to rejoice, to gladden. Gladden, to infuse life, to infuse spirit, to infuse animation, to incite, to encourage, to gladden, to become joyous. Cheer. God says today, be of good cheer. Be of good cheer. I have overcome the world. Well, hot dog. We can make it, you mean? You better believe it. We can make it. Be of good cheer. You've got the Lord on your side. Other verses, Matthew 9:2. Be of good cheer. Your sins are forgiven thee. Matthew 14:27. Be of good cheer. It is I. Be not afraid in the midst of the storm. Hallelujah. Be of good cheer. Don't be afraid. I've overcome the world. John 16:33. Be of good cheer. Acts 23:11. You're going to make it to the other side, even though you're in the storm. Be of good cheer. Here's the King James boys. Who likes a little bluegrass? At full octane. Here they go. Glory Ride. I love it. Don't bother me one bit, friend.

the King James boys. That glory ride. One day we're going to get on that train. Glory ride it's going to be. 4 minutes after 8. We'll get one more song in here and then go over to Brother Polly's broadcast at 8:10. My daughter, Kaylee, she's wonderful. I love her to death. And she has made a post on her Facebook page that I had to share with you. I was scrolling, and I saw this, and I said, this is great. Oh, this is great. Oh, boy. She made a post of a reel of, and it says, I hope I can explain this to you. Church is over, but you're a pastor's kid. Yeah, church is over, but you're a pastor's kid. And while the pastor is talking to a member, the pastor's kids are laid out on the pews. They're laid out on the pews just with their feet up in the air. One's got a ping pong paddle bouncing a ball. The other's got a big sombrero hat on, you know, taking a nap, and the other one's playing with something else. And it's just, yeah, when Dad gets done talking, we'll go home. yeah, they know the agony of my family knows the agony of waiting on Dad to get done talking. We're gonna go home here soon, and an hour and a half later we leave. I know it's bad. Last night, I Jackson's with me last night at a meeting in Gray, Georgia, and I said, "No, we're not gonna get a hotel. We're gonna come back home." I thought about getting the hotel and then leaving at 5 a.m. in the morning and being up here for the show. And I said, "No, I'm not gonna do that. We're just gonna drive. We're not gonna go, Jackson. We're not gonna go in the fellowship hall after service. We're gonna go." Leave church, we'll be able to leave 8:45, 9 o'clock, and man, we'll get home before midnight, easy. And we'll just go through a drive-through. We'll go through the sanctified Chick-fil-A drive-through. Say amen, say glory to God. We'll drive through Chick-fil-A, and we'll be good. And he said, I saw some preachers there that I hadn't seen yet, and I wanted to fellowship a little bit. So at the end of the service, I whispered over to Jackson. I said, Jackson. You want to go in the fellowship hall? He looked over at me. No, I don't. I want to go home. I said, okay, we'll go home. Guess what? I get in the aisle with Jonathan LaBarge and end up talking to him in the aisle. You said it. Not 5, not 10, not 15. 20 minutes later, while everybody else probably done eating in the fellowship hall, I'm still in the church talking to Jonathan LaBarge. What's Jackson doing? He done knocked himself out. He said, I'm done with this game. I'm going home. No, he stood there patiently. that's about how it is, isn't it? Oh, bless their hearts. They're good kids, though. They're good kids. But they'll give me grief about it. Oh, man. You don't need to know all the things about my kids. I tell you what. Kaylee and Jackson, Brady, Parker, twins are catching on, too. Love my family, but Jackson, he didn't even say anything about it. But service got done, I think, 5 minutes till 9. I looked at the clock and walked out, and it was past 9:15. We didn't get on the road. We didn't get on the road till about 9:25. Oh, well, you know, I tried my best. I even told Brother Danny Mundy, the pastor of the church, I said, Brother, I'm not going to go in the fellowship hall tonight. I said, if I go in there, it's going to be another 45 minutes. Please understand, we'd love the meeting. I said, but I want to get back home, get my bag, at least get 6 hours of sleep maybe, and then wake up and do radio. He said, oh, that's fine. End up staying in the aisle for 20 minutes talking. Had good fellowship, wouldn't. But Kaylee made that post this morning. Anyways, I don't know if y'all like me going off on stuff like that and talking like that. I always wonder, these people don't want to hear me. But anyways, hey, I got a song I want you to hear. I could go straight to Brother Polly right now, but I'm not going to do that. I'm going to play this song here for you because God put it on my heart.
You know, you can trust Jesus. He's trustworthy. I don't know what you've got to bring to him this morning, but bring it to him and leave it with him. Take your cares and your burdens and your problems and give them. You can trust Jesus. I've got something right now, a couple somethings right now that I'm just, I don't know. I don't have a clue, but I can trust Jesus. He can lead me. He can guide me. He knows. I don't. He knows. So the Collinsworth family, I can trust Jesus. And then, Brother Pauly, let this song just really give you something you need this morning. 10 minutes after 8. Good morning, WZYN family.

0: Up next, one of the best preachers in America, evangelist Scott Pauley, 14 minutes after 8 o'clock. Hey, we're coming back in 10 minutes. Enjoy the Bible teaching.
1: When most people think of the Old Testament tabernacle, they picture an ancient tent, distant and unfamiliar, something that feels far removed from everyday life. But what if that sacred structure was actually designed by God to point us directly to everything we have in Jesus Christ? In this study, Fully Furnished, Finding All You Need in Christ, Scott invites us to step inside the tabernacle and discover that every detail, from the altar to the mercy seat, was a divine preview of the Savior to come. Let's join Scott now.
2: Have you been to the altar? We typically think of an altar as a place in the church building where people assemble to kneel and pray. That's good. It's wonderful to have corporate prayer in that way. Or perhaps you think of your prayer closet, the private place where you go to kneel and talk to God. Or there's a wonderful term that really is not used much anymore, but it's a beautiful term. People used to refer to the family altar, meaning that families would gather and worship together. But the altar that I'm speaking of is not that. The altar I'm speaking of is the first altar, the most important altar, the altar that you must visit before you can go to any other altar, and that altar is the cross of the Lord Jesus Christ. When we last studied, we were in Exodus chapter 27. We read the first two verses. Did you know that almost verbatim, those two verses are repeated in Exodus 38, verses 1 and 2? Moses did exactly what God said, and in chapter 38, verse 1, it says, "And he made the altar of burnt offering of shittim wood. 5 cubits was the length thereof, and 5 cubits the breadth thereof. It was 4 square, and 3 cubits the height thereof. And he made the horns thereof on the 4 corners of it. The horns thereof were of the same, and he overlaid it with brass." This is the first piece of furniture in the Old Testament tabernacle. When you approached God's presence, when you came to worship, you first had to go to the brazen altar, the altar where the burnt sacrifice was made, and that brazen altar was a picture of our Lord Jesus Christ going to the cross for us. In fact, if you compare Scripture with Scripture, and go to your New Testament, go to the book of Hebrews, Hebrews chapter number 13 specifically tells us that our altar is Christ's cross. Because the Bible says in Hebrews 13, verse 10, "We have an altar whereof they have no right to eat, which serve the tabernacle. For the bodies of those beasts whose blood is brought into the sanctuary by the high priest for sin are burned without the camp. Wherefore Jesus also, that he might sanctify the people with his own blood, suffered without the gate." In other words, the writer of Hebrews is saying there's a greater altar than the Old Testament altar. It is the New Testament altar. It is the cross of the Lord Jesus. I ask again, have you been to the altar? Have you been to the cross? Did you know Jesus went to the cross for you and now bids you come to him? Because on that cross, the Lord Jesus Christ took your sin and he took your suffering. On that cross, the Bible says that Jesus Christ, who never sinned, and by the way, who never became a sinner. The Bible does not say he became a sinner on the cross. It says he became sin for us, who knew no sin, that we might be made the righteousness of God in him. On that cross, Jesus Christ became all of our sin, and in a moment of time, all of the wrath and judgment of God was poured out on our sin on the Lord Jesus Christ. At that moment, the Lord Jesus Christ became our substitute, took our death, and took our hell. Recently, someone asked me about the Lord Jesus after his death and before the resurrection, that three days and three nights, descending into the heart of the earth. Did he go there to suffer hell? No. No, he went, the Bible says in the New Testament, and preached to the spirits in prison and took the keys to death, hell, and the grave, came back out of the grave alive forevermore. He didn't go there to suffer our hell. And the reason for that is he had already suffered our hell on the cross. When Jesus cried, "It is finished," friends, it was finished. The work of redemption, the work of salvation was complete on the cross. It is the all-sufficient death of Christ by which we are saved. I say again, we're fully furnished. We find all we need in Him. All you need to have your sins forgiven is not a church. It's not good works. It's not a better circumstance. It's not the right pedigree or family heritage. What you need is Jesus and what Jesus Christ did for you on that cross. Now, you remember the wood represents the body of Jesus. The brass represents the judgment of God laid on that wood. Now, the offering, the sacrifice, represents Christ's body, laying that body down for us. Do you remember that there are horns, four horns here on the corners of this massive altar that they would tie the sacrifice to so that it would not move and so that it would be totally consumed, totally burnt? Let me give you a great verse. Psalm 118, verse number 27. By the way, this is a messianic psalm. It's all about Christ. Listen to Psalm 118, verse 27. God is the Lord, which hath showed us light. Bind the sacrifice with cords, even unto the horns of the altar. Can I tell you that in Matthew chapter 27 and verse number 2, when the Bible says they bound Jesus and led him away to be crucified, that our Lord Jesus was the perfect sacrifice, being bound, being tied, being taken to the altar, and then nailed to that altar? He gave himself fully. Jesus Christ held nothing back on that cross. All of him was on that altar. And then all of our sin was on him, and then all the wrath of God was on our sin, and that's how we can find all we need in his sacrifice. And now, you should study the book of Leviticus. We won't take time to go there now, but in the book of Leviticus, the Bible says that once this altar was finished and furnished, and the sacrifice was brought and put on that altar, Leviticus chapter 9, verse 24 says, fire fell out of heaven. It came down from above and consumed the sacrifice. This is very important. The priest did not kindle the fire for that altar. No, God sent the fire. Remember, Jonah said it right, salvation is of the Lord. The completed work of salvation that took place on the cross, on that altar for us, was not something that man did. It was something that only God could do. It also tells us in Leviticus chapter 6 that that fire never went out. Think about that. Our God is a consuming fire. God's wrath against sin appeased in the person of the Lord Jesus Christ, but only He could do that. Because God's wrath against sin is perpetual, because God's nature is perpetually holy, and God is always just and upright. He never changes. Thank the Lord that that wrath was satisfied for eternity in the person of Jesus Christ. Someone has asked me, why must sinners burn forever? Why is there an everlasting hell where the worm dieth not and the fire is not quenched? Why must hell be eternal? The answer to that is because of the eternal holiness of God, the unchanging character of God. Our sin is an affront to His holiness, and it can never be appeased. Man can never appease the holiness and justice of God. Only Jesus Christ could do that for us. If you pay for your sin, you're going to go to hell forever. It will never be paid for. But if Christ paid for your sin, it was paid for in a moment of time, and you accept that payment by faith in the finished work of Jesus Christ. I'm thinking now of the words of the old hymn, nothing in my hand I bring, simply to thy cross I cling. Could I invite you today, come to the altar. If you've never come to Jesus, come to Jesus today. He promised, him that cometh to me, I will in no wise cast out. Come to Christ, come to the cross, and say, God, be merciful to me, a sinner. God will hear your prayer, forgive your sin, and you will find all you need in Jesus. And if, like me, you're a believer, would you visit the cross again? You have salvation, you have Christ, but would you just revel and rejoice today in the sufficiency of God? You are in Christ, fully furnished.
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good morning, boys and girls, ladies and gents. It's 8:26, and we're here, L-I-V-E, live at the Bemis Road Baptist Church in WZYN Studios. I'm here all by my lonesome. The other day, I had a friend pop in. I wonder if anybody wants to come see me this morning, local fans and friends and family, come by at 3307 Bemis Road, Valdosta, Georgia. I'm not alone. I have Christ with me and in me the hope of glory, and I have a whole bunch of WZYN family from all over America. Good morning, everybody. I love hearing the Mylon Hayes family. I need the every hour.

I got my second cup of go-go juice. I think we're good to go. Yeah, well, this'll always help. No cream, no sugar, just black, caffeinated coffee. Monday night, they had a sign in front of the coffee maker, and there was only one coffee maker, and it said decaf. I said, I don't know if I can do that. I've been years, still tasted like coffee. Decaf coffee, that's a bad word. The Rogers family coming up next. You love them, don't you? Great singers. Woo! I hold a clear title. And then we're going to have a little fun. Who wants to have some fun? We're going to play Name That Tune after you hear the Rogers family. Hey, it's church 24/7 WZYN.

Good, good, good. The Rogers family, they're staying busy for the Lord, singing all over the place. I really feel like they're some of the best family harmony there is. Love to hear them. Good folks that we've had them here around the church before. And, you know, for people to say, oh, there's no young people serving the Lord no more, well, you're just blind and in a cave somewhere. That's not true. Come to Jubilee. There's Andrew and Mary Beth and Rogers family, the Wolframs, the Averys, the Lawsons. Maybe we'll have them one day. But, I mean, yeah, that's not true. That's not true. You just need to stop looking through the wrong lens or get in the right place. One, I don't know which one. But anyways, I just shot that rabbit that popped its head out the hole right there. But anyways, people annoy me. Do people annoy you sometimes? They annoy me sometimes. Anyways, I need to stop. I need to stop being mean and start being nice. It'll help. It'll help everybody. But somebody needed to probably hear it. Wait till I get older. I'm only 41. Wait till I get in my 60s. You better hope the Lord comes back before then, because I'll be some sort of crazy. I'll bring up everything. I'll shoot every rabbit that pops his ear up out of the hole. You know what I mean? 8:33. You all want to have some fun? Now, you're going to have to be quick on this one. Name the tune, so get your text line ready. Get your text line ready. What's that? 229-459-5122. Get it ready. You're going to have about 6 seconds to get this guess here, okay? Name the tune. You say, what am I going to win? You're going to win pride. That's what you're going to win. You're going to feel good about yourself that you're a winner. You know, I'm going to tell you a story about Michael Jordan here later, about his competitive nature. I've been wanting to tell this story.

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Listen real good now. Listen real good. All right. Name the tune now. First one to text in. That's a tough one, I think. I think it is. Here it is again. About 5 seconds is all you get. Here it goes again, third time. What do y'all think that is? Name that tune. That's tough. I might be too hard on you. I try to make them easy, but some of them are too easy. Some of them are too easy. I'm getting no response on the other end. I can't give you no more than that right there. They're fixing to bust in with the first word. They're fixing to bust in. That bass sounds good, though, doesn't it? That bass sounds good. Anybody on the other end? I'm getting nothing. As my mother-in-law would say, TK, crickets. What is that tune? It's very familiar. It was played on your morning, your Sunday startup, Sunday morning. Kaylee and Hannah played it for you in RC. I'll give you that hint. I mean, you know who's singing it, right? When we start there, who's singing it? Who's playing them instruments? Who is that? I know you know the sound of that. Let's see if my text line's broke. It might be broke. Usually I get some sort of guesses. I'm getting nothing. Y'all are drawing a complete blank. I'm sorry. Oh man. Well, I don't know what to say here. People are you're not even fishing. You're not even fishing for it. It's that hard. Oh my. We're getting the inspirations now. Saying it's the inspirations. Well, I'll give you one more shot, and I'll let the clock tick 30 seconds, okay? Name the tune. I'll let the clock tick 30 seconds for text to come in, see if anybody can guess it. I guess I got to give you more time to hear it. Yeah, it's the inspirations. That's right. Oh, when I wake up to sleep no more. Oh, no. That's not right. Good guess, though. Hey! Hey, hey, hey, hey, hey. Somebody got it. I'm not ashamed. She got it. Let's go. Yeah. Oh, my. Great job, PB from Waycross. You are amazing on this Wednesday. I don't care what your pastor husband says today. You are some sort of awesome. Here's the inspirations. I'm not ashamed. And then the McCameys roll that.

Oh yeah, the McCameys. Even though I played the wrong song, I'm allowed 7.5 strikes. So that's only my first one. So I'm doing pretty good. On Wednesdays, I'm allowed 7.5 strikes. So I told you I'd play Roll That Burden on Me, and that didn't happen. I don't know what happened, but it did not happen. Well, we're gonna get to two songs here, one by the Pals. After a minute, I got to talk to you about something here, and just for a few moments, we'll see how long that lasts. There's no telling when I start talking how long it's going to take. We're going to get the Pals and the Rochesters here up after a minute. Congratulations to PB for winning the song of the day. Name that tune. Way to go. And that was a tough one for sure. Yeah, I made that tough on y'all, didn't I? Sure did. Hey, Vacation Bible School's coming up at the Bemis Road Baptist Church. We would be delighted to have you. I mean, thrilled to have you join us. It's March. Doing great this morning, aren't I? June. It's in June. March. June the 8th through the 11th. We're looking forward to a great time. June 8th through the 11th. And it's from 6 to 8:15. Dinner served every single night. And lessons, Bible lessons, fun times, singing, crafts, I think, as well. Yeah. And we're looking forward to a great time. Vacation Bible School, March 8th through the 11th, with ages 5 to 18. Vacation Bible School. You can find that on our Bemis Road Baptist Church Facebook page. If you'd like to register your children, get it right here on the text line, 229-459-5122. It is that time. It's VBS time, and lots of churches having VBSs. And if you would like to announce your Vacation Bible School, get that over to the station as well. We would be happy to announce that for you. I have another special announcement as well. Let me get over to it. Just popped in my brain. Sometimes when I'm on live radio, things just do pop into my brain. And, I say, I need to announce that. So I've got something coming up here for you I want to share with you. I'll get to this flyer here. There we go. We got it. The Adventure of a Lifetime. 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I'll give the number to you for Lighthouse Baptist Church's Day Camp, 229-244-8436. Lighthouse Baptist Church, and you'll be able to sign up your children there. Did it say the ages? I didn't see the age. Yeah, I saw the ages somewhere, didn't I? Let's see here. Did I see the ages? Give me just a second here. I think I can figure this out. I did not see the ages. Yes, I did. Ages 4 to 12. I was doubting myself. Preaching time today is at 2:10, as always, and we've got Don Anderson, Let's Lift Up Christ, a brand new sermon. And then tonight, after your services, when you're driving home tonight, what did Job's wife say? Joe Arthur at 8:10. And then at 10:10 tonight, Curtis Hudson, Being a Servant of God. We've got some new sermons in our sermon vault, some by Scott Cottle, some by Tom Farrell, some by Ralph Sexton Jr., some by Billy Cashwell,
and many others. Brand new sermons in our sermon vault at WZYN.org. Hope you're enjoying the good music here this morning. The Rochester's coming up next, Send the Rain. And then one of my favorite songs here recently. I want you to hear the second one real good, Acres of Diamonds. But first, we need the rain. We need revival. Oh, send the rain. The Rochester's, 11 minutes till 9.

Yeah. I don't know when it was, where it was, when I first heard that song by or through the Spirit of God. Now, I'd heard that song many times, but I don't know where it was. I think I was sitting right here, but man, did it just overwhelm me, and God just speak to me through that song. Because if you have Jesus in your soul, you're more rich than all the acres of diamonds, silver, and gold. If you're contented and at peace with God. You know how many people are lost because they don't have that? They're chasing the wind of this world, and it's running right through their fingers. They're trying to grab at it. They're not happy. They're not satisfied. The new sure does wear off quick, beloved. Oh, get this new job, get this new car, and get this new wife, and get this new husband, get this new career, and get this new degree, and get this... All the while chasing the new. And Jesus stands there beside you saying, just take my hand, I'll satisfy you. Let me have your life. I'll fill you all up. If you have that, you're the richest man in the whole wide world. Well, we're at 2 minutes till 9 o'clock. I'll try not to preach too much. 2 minutes till 9 o'clock on this Wednesday morning. Are you looking forward to church this morning, this evening? I hope you are planning. Hope you are planning to be in church tonight. Really, hope you are. Hope you are. Hope you're planning to be in church tonight. 7 o'clock here at the Bemis Road Baptist Church. What is our word of the day? It's the word cheer. The word cheer in the scriptures. These things have I spoken unto you, that in me you might have peace. In the world you shall have tribulation, but be of good cheer. I have overcome the world. John 16:33, cheer. To dispel gloom, sorrow, silence. To dispel apathy, to cause, to rejoice, to gladden the heart. To infuse life. Cheer means to infuse spirit and animation, to incite, to encourage. Cheer. Be of good cheer. I've overcome the world. John 16:33. I've got something special for you here. Coming around the corner just in a few moments after a few songs. Who knows Raymond Barber, the preacher, the late Raymond Barber, one of the finest statesmen of the gospel there was. We heard him at Crown College over and over again. Came, as far as I can tell, he came every year. Dr. Raymond Barber. What a man of God he was. For many people across the country, this was your favorite preacher, Dr. Raymond Barber. We play him in our sermon vault from time to time, and probably need to play more of his sermons. What a great pulpiteer he was. A real man of God. Reminds me of Johnny Pope, who is still with us. They remind, not just because they're both from Texas either, remind me of each other. Gentlemen, statesmen, learned men, kind, gracious, educated, both of them. But Raymond Barber, I've got some audio here of him quoting scripture when he was at Temple Baptist Church back about 13 years ago. And I want you to hear it after the next couple of songs. I think it'd be a blessing to your heart. Not the whole sermon, just a little bit this morning by Raymond Barber after a few songs.
This next song by the Chuck Wagon Gang, I used to sing with April's granny when she was in the nursing home or in her home. We loved to sing this song out of the old Redback. A Beautiful Life. Life's evening sun is setting fast. Are those the words? A Beautiful Life by the Chuck Wagon Gang. And nobody does these songs better than the Chuck Wagon Gang. And then after that, I'll actually play the song I said I was going to play earlier, the McCamies. Roll That Burden on Me. It's 2 minutes after nine. It's about 74 degrees and foggy and muggy here in Valdosta, Georgia.

Well, 5 minutes after nine, I was looking down at my phone there, doing a little bit of work, and had a little problem there with that last track. And so, hey, stuff like that happens from time to time, and so I'm glad I was here present. Sometimes things on this operating system just don't want to do right, you know, and so I'm here, and everything's okay. Not going to get roll. I'm telling you what, we don't want to. They don't want to play Roll That Burden on Me. Let's see if we can get it now. Let's see. We might be okay. Roll That Burden on Me, the McCamies. We're going to get it. Okay. All right. Yeah, this is about tragic. Let's go and try it now. This might be the McCamies. Hey, Roll That Burden on Me. There we go.

0: Your morning refresh. Brother Justin here live at the WZYN studios. We're going to get over to a clip of Raymond Barber quoting the scriptures this morning. This was about 13 years ago at the Temple Baptist Church in Powell, Tennessee. Love to hear him quote the Bible. How about you? You can find Raymond Barber's sermons in our sermon vault at WZYN.org. Good morning, everybody. New Jersey, Florida, North Carolina, Georgia, California, Massachusetts, Virginia, Sweden, Germany this morning. Hello, everybody. As Brother Ward would say, hello, world. Let's get it over here, too. Brother Raymond Barber, Dr. Raymond Barber, as he quotes the Word of God for you for some 4 to 5 minutes. Dr. Raymond Barber.
1: Bless the Lord, O my soul, and all that is within me, bless His holy name. Bless the Lord, O my soul, and forget not all His benefits, who forgiveth all thine iniquities, who healeth all thy diseases, who redeemeth thy life from destruction, who crowneth thee with loving kindness and tender mercies, who satisfieth thy mouth with good things, so that thy youth is renewed like the eagles. The Lord executeth righteousness and judgment for all that are oppressed. He made known his ways to Moses, his acts to the children of Israel. The Lord is merciful and gracious, slow to anger, and plenteous in mercy. He will not always chide, neither will he keep his anger forever, for he hath not dealt with us after our sins, nor rewarded us according to our iniquities. For as the heaven is high above the earth, so great is his mercy toward them that fear him. As far as the east is from the west, so far hath he removed our transgressions from us. Like as a father pitieth his children, so the Lord pitieth them that fear him. For he knoweth our frame, he remembereth that we are dust. Make a joyful noise unto the Lord, all ye lands. Serve the Lord with gladness. Come before his presence with singing. Know ye that the Lord, he is God. It is he that hath made us, and not we ourselves. We are his people, and the sheep of his pasture. Enter into his gates with thanksgiving, and into his courts with praise. Be thankful unto him, and bless his name. For the Lord is good, his mercy is everlasting, and his truth endureth to all generations. The earth is the Lord's, and the fullness thereof, the world and they that dwell therein. For he hath founded it upon the seas, and established it upon the floods. Who shall ascend into the hill of the Lord? Who shall stand in his holy place? He that hath clean hands and a pure heart, who hath not lifted up his soul unto vanity, nor sworn deceitfully, he shall receive the blessing of the Lord and righteousness from the God of his salvation. This is the generation of them that seek him, that seek thy face, O Jacob. Lift up your heads, O ye gates, and be lifted up, ye everlasting doors. And the King of glory shall come in. Who is this King of glory? The Lord strong and mighty. The Lord mighty in battle. Lift up your heads, O ye gates, and be lifted up, ye everlasting doors. And the King of glory shall come in. Who is this King of glory? The Lord of hosts. He is the King of glory. The King of glory is his name. The King of glory, his title of fame. The King of glory, he ransomed me. The King of glory, his face I'll see. The King of glory, the sinner's friend. The King of glory is coming again. Coming again, coming again. The King of glory is coming again. What a wonderful Savior is Jesus my Lord. What a wonderful Savior to me. And what a wonderful privilege it is to be a part of this great conference.
0: That was Dr. Raymond Barber right there, quoting the Word of God and a hymn of the faith and all the memory of him as he stands there with his New Testament. If I'm not mistaken, that's a classic notes Bible. He stands there with that New Testament, holds it up in his hand, and quotes the Word of God by memory. What a blessing. And there just wasn't many just like him, was there? What a blessing. Dr. Raymond Barber. I hope you enjoyed that little clip right there and hearing the Word of God this morning. Jesus has always been faithful and true. The York family this morning, it's 9:15, your morning refresh. Jesus.

Hey, hey, we're back with you. Hey, boys and girls. Hey, now. It's church tonight. Don't miss church tonight. Be faithful. Come in your work clothes if you have to. Let the Lord help you, and you can help somebody else. Every step inside the door is a vote for God in the last days. Every step inside the doors is a vote for revival. Vote for God. Vote for Christ. Vote for revival. Step those toes through that door tonight at your local church. Well, we're going to head out of here about a couple more minutes here. And have we played the Morrisons? Have we played the Morrisons? I don't think we have. I don't know if it's legal here at WZYN to go a whole show and not play a song by the Morrisons. I don't even know if that's allowed. I think that's a breaking some sort of unwritten law, don't you think? Yeah, I mean, we love them, and thank God for it. Oh man, I'm trying to pick one right now. Say, what you doing? I don't know which one I want to hear. You know. Well, I'll tell you what. If you pick a song by the Morrisons and you want one played right now, go ahead. Yeah. Just be quick now. I don't have all day. Pick one by the Morrisons. 229-459-5122. Our gold member of the day, Benny and Tina Waldron. Platinum members, actually. Platinum members, Benny and Tina Waldron. Thank you, thank you, thank you. These folks give at least $100 monthly and $1,200 over the calendar year. Benny and Tina Waldron. God bless you. You're making WZYN what it is. Thank you very, very much. Nobody on the text line yet on a choice for what Morrison's song. This will be our last song of the day, and then we'll come back and close things out with you here. Oh, yeah, don't miss Midday Jubilee with James Burke. No, don't miss that one. That's a great, great show from 12 to 1. Midday Jubilee with James Burke. Oh, you'll enjoy that good program from 12 to 1 in the Shepherd's Pulpit at 12:30. Here's the Morrison Sisters. It's Still the Blood.

How wonderful it's been to be with you today. We're going to leave you with about 30 minutes of singing here until the next broadcast. Close things off with a time of prayer together. If you would have a prayer request, send it in. We'd be happy to pray for you. Somebody sending an unspoken request this morning, we'll remember that in prayer. 229-459-5122. If you're driving, be safe on the roads. If you're at home and lonely, Christ is your companion. If you're worried, Christ is your peace. What I'm saying is, Christ is everything to you. If you're doubting, pick open the Bible, start reading, and that faith book will strengthen your heart. Faith cometh by hearing, and hearing by the Word of God. Can we pray together? Can we pray together? Let's pray. Lord Jesus, thank you for this wonderful day. Thank you for the reminder in your Word that you've overcome the world, and so we can be of good cheer. Thankful that in all the tribulation that comes our way, we have peace, perfect peace in you. Help us to be of good cheer today, to find our hope and rest in you alone. Bless those that are really discouraged. They're down. They've been hit hard by something. Lord, I pray you'd strengthen them and encourage them. Be with that unspoken request that was mentioned. Bless the situation, God, I pray for. Those that are struggling and battling cancer, we think of several names right now. Lord, help and bless them. Minister grace and healing. Continue to use this radio station here locally and around the world. Break borders. Jump walls. 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For the gospel's sake and for the glory of God. In the precious saving name of Christ, we pray and ask these favors. Amen. We love y'all. Hope you have a great Wednesday and good church service tonight. We'll see you back tomorrow morning for another edition of Your Morning Refresh. We have the Neelands keyed up next with Thanks. Have a great day. It's about 78 and partly sunny here in Valdosta. The Neelands.

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1: Hey there, radio family. We sure appreciate you tuning in and staying with us today. Up next, we have a song that'll put a little pep in your step. Here's the Rogers family with I'll Fly Away on the Wings of Love.

Are you happy to see the great lead singer, Mr. Roland Kesterson? Make him welcome. He's going to do a song off our latest recording that he wrote, called Heaven Is Sounding Sweeter.

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Thank you.

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1: With SRN News, I'm Rich Thomason in Washington. The most powerful force in politics. That's how Ken Paxton describes President Trump's endorsement. It helped propel Paxton to victory over veteran U.S. Senator John Cornyn in the GOP primary runoff in Texas. Kalise Perry cast her ballot for Paxton.
2: I was already going to vote for Ken Paxton, but yeah, I'm a Trump fan, MAGA all the way. So yeah, that helped push him, I think, a little bit over Cornyn. And I'm glad Trump did. Even if Trump hadn't have endorsed Ken Paxton, I still would have voted for Ken Paxton.
1: Cornyn says he will back Paxton.
3: I've always supported the Republican ticket, and I intend to do so again in this general election. I've said throughout this race that I trust the voters of Texas, and they've made their decision, and I must respect it.
1: Paxton faces Democrat James Tallarico in November. The search goes on for nine people missing after a chemical tank ruptured at a paper mill and pulp plant in Longview, Washington. One person was killed, more than a half dozen others injured. All evacuees back home now, Garden Grove, Southern California. They were chased from their homes when a chemical tank ruptured at a plant there. It is the stuff of science fiction, soon to become science fact. NASA ordering landers, rovers, and drones for a planned sprawling base on the moon.
4: With Moonbase, Artemis astronauts will stay longer, explore farther, and conduct the kinds of science that advances exploration itself. Understanding how humans operate off-world, how we build infrastructure, and how we prepare for Mars.
1: That's NASA's Lori Glaze. On Wall Street this morning, stock futures are higher. Dow futures are up 141 points. NASDAQ futures almost 200 points higher. This is SRN News.
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5: Hey guys, we left you yesterday on the edge of the cliff because Israel had won this unlikely battle. They were like two little flocks of sheep or of goats facing this huge Syrian army. But the God of the mountains is the God of the valley. And God showed himself strong, and there is no question mark in the minds of the enemy or the minds of God's people that God is God. Great victory. But was it a great victory? Because what's going to happen in this passage is Ahab is going to snatch defeat out of the jaws of victory. It's really, really sad. So here's Ben-Hadad. He's in the inner chamber of a city called Aphek, and his counselors are saying, Ben-Hadad, it's bad. And there's nothing we can do. We can't fight our way out. We can't manipulate our way out. In fact, the only thing that we can do is just put sackcloth and ashes on and put our tail between our legs and go and just hope that the king of Israel will be merciful unto us. Now, think about this. Ben-Hadad had begun this whole battle the year before by saying to Ahab, I'm going to take your wives. I'm going to take your gold. I'm going to take whatever I want. I don't care what you think. So Ben-Hadad has been very much a bully. Ben-Hadad has not had any mercy on anybody. And now in this situation, he is hoping for mercy, isn't he? Wow, how the table has turned. Look at verse 32 again. So Ben-Hadad comes to Ahab through his servant, and he says, let me live. And Ahab's response in verse 32 is he yet alive? He is my brother. What a really unwise thing for Ahab to say. Ahab had said, oh, is he still alive? Ben-Hadad survived the battle? Well, he's my brother. So he's showing already compromise. You know, Ahab throughout his entire life dealt with massive insecurity. And he was willing to make alliances and for the purpose of just having people like him. His own boys did the same thing. You see this true in Joram's life, in Ahaziah's life. You see this true in Jehoshaphat's life, the king of the southern the kingdom at this time. So these are really, really dangerous things. And it says in verse 33 that the men did diligently observe whether anything would come from him and did hastily catch it. So the point here is the servants of Ben-Hadad were looking for any clue. You know, is there any chance? Is Ahab going to say anything that will make us think that there's any hope? Well, when they caught that he called Ben-Hadad his brother, they thought, oh, there's hope. So verse 33, they said, thy brother Ben-Hadad then said, go ye, bring him. Then Ben-Hadad came forth to him, and he caused him to come up into his chariot. So these servants of Ben-Hadad, they caught that. Oh, he's calling him his brother. There's hope. So they went back and got Ben-Hadad. Ben-Hadad humbly came to Ahab, and Ahab said, oh, come here. Come up in my chariot. He's giving him a place of equality. He's giving him a place of respect. He is not dealing with this opponent of God, this opponent that led an entire people group to say, God is not God. And if there is a God in Israel, he's the weak God. And Ahab is now making this pact with the enemy. And it says in verse 34 that Ben-Hadad said unto him, the cities which my father took from thy father, I will restore. And thou shalt make thou shalt make streets for thee in Damascus, as my father made in Samaria. Then said Ahab, I will send thee away with this covenant. So he made a covenant with him and sent him away. So what did Ahab do? Ahab made a deal with the devil. He made a deal with Ben-Hadad. Ben-Hadad said, hey, listen, let bygones be bygones. I know my family has taken a lot from Israel. We've conquered cities and we've wreaked havoc upon the country, and we're going to make it all good. We'll give back all those cities, and we want you to come and establish an economic center in Damascus and name some streets after yourself. And there's a lot of money in this, and there's a lot of economic prosperity for you. So let's just make a deal. And Ahab said, man, that's it. You have a deal. Now, why? Why would Ahab have made this deal with Ben-Hadad? Maybe he was just hoping to have an alliance in Syria that he didn't have to manage. Maybe he just loved having the honor that was given to him, or the economic prosperity that would come, or the restoration of the cities without fighting anymore. I can't give you all the reasons why people compromise, but what Ahab is doing here is dead wrong. And God's not going to let him get away with it. See, when we're dealing with sin, we can't leave a vestige of it in our life. We've got to get it at the root. Don't just cut the grass, weed the weeds. But Ahab is not weeding the weeds here. He's leaving Agag alive. That's what Saul did. He's leaving Ben-Hadad alive. He's not stamping out the evil. He's not finishing the job. Watch what happens in verse 35. So here's the way God gets his attention. A certain man of the sons of the prophets — the sons of the prophets were a group, as you know, of people that in a wicked society still loved God, still followed God, still honored the word of God. And so a certain man from among them said unto his neighbor in the word of the Lord. Okay, so here's this guy, random guy, who has a word from God. God has spoken to him, and he goes to this other member of the society, and he says, in the word of the Lord. So this is clearly from God. And he says something very strange. He says, smite me, I pray thee. And the man refused to smite him. Now, can you imagine? So he goes up to this guy and says, listen, I want you just to punch me in the face. Just hit me. Now, there's some people, if they said that to me, I'd be happy to do it. But he says, smite me. Now, I know that sounds strange, but what the Bible is making clear here is that God told him to say this. And the man that heard the prophet say this said, listen, this is God's word. God is asking you to do something that seems very irrational. Smite me. But the man refused to do it. He put his sensibilities above the authority of the word of God. So what happens? Well, verse number 36, then said he unto him, because thou hast not obeyed the voice of the Lord, behold, as soon as thou art departed from me, a lion shall slay thee. And as soon as he was departed from him, a lion found him and slew him. Because the man did not obey God, did not punch that other man in the face or smite him, whatever it was, he died for that sin of disobedience. Then the Bible says in verse 37, this prophet, he found another man and said, smite me, I pray thee. And the man smote him. Maybe the first man knew about the story, but either way, the second man obeys the Lord because the prophet said, hey, the Lord told me to tell you to hit me. The man said, okay. So he hits him, and it says, so that in smiting, he wounded him. So he didn't just kind of tap him, didn't just slap him, he wounded him. So the prophet departed and waited for the king by the way. So prophet goes to the first man, smite me. The man doesn't smite him. That man dies. He goes to the second man. Hey, God told me by the word of the Lord that you should smite me. The second man does. So now this prophet does a third thing. And it says in verse 38, he departed. He waited for the king by the way and disguised himself with ashes upon his face. So he acted like he was in mourning for some tragedy in his life. And as the king passed by, he cried unto the king, and he said, thy servant went out in the midst of the battle. Behold, a man turned aside, brought a man unto me, and said, keep this man, guard him. If by any means he be missing, then shall thy life be for his life, or else thou shalt pay a talent of silver. And as thy servant was busy here and there, he was gone. And the king of Israel said unto him, so shall thy judgment be. Thyself hast decided it. And he hasted and took the ashes away from his face. And the king of Israel discerned him that he was of the prophets. You say, okay, Kurt, what did you just tell us? Okay, here's the story in my own words. So the prophet that just got hit in the face now goes and disguises himself. He stays by the side of the road, acting like somebody's in mourning. The king comes by. And the man stops the king and says, I need your help with something. I was told by another member of the armed forces to guard this prisoner of war. And he told me that if I don't guard him and if he gets away, then my life is on the line or I'll have to pay a huge, huge fine. Well, I got busy doing this and that and got distracted and I didn't guard the prisoner, and he got away. And I don't know what's going to happen to me. What should I do? And what Ahab says is, well, you knew exactly what the consequences were. You just told me. You know exactly what you did. You should have been more careful. You should have obeyed. You shouldn't have been distracted. And so I will tell you that exactly what was told you is exactly what will happen. Now, what does this remind you of? This probably reminds you of the story of Nathan and David, where Nathan is telling the story about the man with the sheep, and David's like, get him, kill him, judge him. And Nathan's like, David, I told you that story because that story is really not about a man with sheep. That story was about you. Thou art the man. And what Ahab is going to find out right now is this story wasn't about a prisoner of war. It was about Ben-Hadad. It wasn't about a man guarding him. It was about Ahab letting him go. And Ahab now realizes, oh, this is a prophet of God. You know, there come those oh moments in our life when we think that a message or a passage of scripture or a Bible study is just good for informational purposes, or this could help Aunt Edna or, you know, Cousin Ted. But boy, those moments when it becomes clear that God was not talking to somebody else. God wasn't talking to some family member or friend. You know, God is talking to you. And that's the aha moment that Ahab experiences here. Because it says in verse 42, and he said, thus saith the Lord. So now the prophet has a direct message, very similar to the message in 2 Samuel chapter 12 and verse 7, where Nathan says to David, okay, now that you know the story is about you, thus saith the Lord. Thus saith the Lord, because thou hast let go out of thy hand a man whom I appointed to utter destruction. You know, my sentence on Ben-Hadad was he should die. That was my sentence, said God. But you obviously had a better plan than I did. So get the illustration? So God gave Ben-Hadad to Ahab to deal with him. And he didn't deal with him. He let him go. Therefore, thy life shall go for his life, and thy people for his people. No, what's going to happen is this great victory is going to turn into a great defeat for you personally and also for the people whom you lead. And the king of Israel went to his house heavy and displeased and came to Samaria, snatching defeat from the jaws of victory. What a sad, sad story indeed. That's the end of the chapter, chapter 20. Tomorrow, we'll jump into a story that you know, really interesting story about Naboth's vineyard. We don't have time today to start it, so we'll start tomorrow. Until then, have a great day in the Lord. God bless you, my friends.
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7: Hello there, friends. We sure appreciate you tuning in and staying with us today. 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

0: With SRN News, I'm Rich Thomason in Washington. Republican candidates who have President Trump's seal of approval continue to rack up primary victories. In the U.S. Senate primary in Texas, Trump endorsed Ken Paxton, soundly defeated veteran Senator John Cornyn. Paxton will face Democrat James Tallarico in November. Following his latest physical, the president says everything checked out perfectly. It was a six-month medical and dental check. One person is dead, several injured, other people missing after a chemical tank imploded at a paper mill in Longview, Washington. The tank holds a volatile mix of chemicals. All evacuation orders have been lifted for the final 16,000 residents living near a damaged chemical tank in Garden Grove in Southern California. And a spring heat wave has been scorching parts of Western Europe. More details at srnnews.com.
1: It's time now for the Macedonia Moment from the international headquarters of Macedonia World Baptist Missions, located in Braselton, Georgia. Here is the president and general director of Macedonia, Dr. Scott Caudill.
2: Thank you, Brother Dave Compton, and thank you, dear radio listening friend, for tuning us in for this Wednesday edition of the Macedonia Moment. We've taken the time over the course of the last few days to consider the brazen altar of that tabernacle in the wilderness that God instructed Moses to build. In Exodus chapter number 27, beginning with verse number 1, God begins to give Moses precise instruction concerning that brazen altar. God tells him, "And thou shalt make an altar of shittim wood, 5 cubits long and 5 cubits broad. The altar shall be 4 square, and the height thereof shall be 3 cubits. And thou shalt make the horns of it upon 4 corners thereof. His horns shall be of the same, and thou shalt overlay it with brass." On yesterday's broadcast, having already considered the meaning of the altar, we began to dig into a study concerning the materials of the altar. We've taken the time to consider the durability of it. We've taken the time to consider the dimensions of it, but we're going to move on today and consider the details of it. It's interesting that that brazen altar was portable. God designed it to be that way. It was to be carried by 2 staves or handles, which passed through 4 brass rings attached to the sides of the altar. Since, therefore, the altar speaks of Christ and Christ's sacrificial death on the cruel cross of Calvary, that truth suggests to you and I that the story of Christ's death on Calvary, His shed blood, is a story that God intends to be carried to whosoever will. There is a thought on today's broadcast that I trust the Holy Ghost of God would get beyond our intellects to the point that it finds a lodging place in our hearts. And that is this. It is the fact that the altar wasn't designed to sit still. It wasn't designed to remain in one place. No, sir. That altar was designed to be transported. It was designed to be moved. It was to be carried to different places. And may I say, that is exactly what God has commanded us to do with the gospel of the Lord Jesus Christ. God never designed the message of the gospel to sit still. God designed it to be transported to the north, to the south, to the east, and to the west. I want you to know that God's command should be our first concern. And the very last command that He gave us was to go ye into all the world and preach the gospel to every creature. There is a fact that I say often in every church that the Lord blesses me to preach in, and I want to say it on today's broadcast. Where there is a creature, God intends for there to be a preacher. God never intended the gospel to sit still. He designed it to be transported. He designed

0: speaking, they were used in binding the sacrifice to the altar. But symbolically, those horns spoke of power and strength. That's why the high priest was instructed to sprinkle or smear blood on the horns of the altar. Exodus chapter 29 and verse 12 says, "And thou shalt take of the blood of the bullock, and put it upon the horns of the altar with thy finger, and pour all the blood beside the bottom of the altar." That is a truth that assures me, ladies and gentlemen, that men from all four corners of the earth can experience the power that is in the shed blood of the Lord Jesus Christ to redeem them from their sin if they would only come to Him by faith.
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1: With SRN News, I'm Rich Thomason in Washington. Another Trump-endorsed candidate cruises to victory, this time in Texas, where Ken Paxton has handily defeated incumbent U.S. Senator John Cornyn in a Republican primary runoff. Paxton tells backers he's honored to have President Trump's support, adding that a Trump endorsement is the most powerful force in politics. Cornyn says he has always supported the Republican ticket, and he'll do so this November when Paxton faces Democrat James Tallarico. A former president is taking the DOJ to court.
2: Joe Biden is suing the Justice Department in an attempt to block the release of audio recordings and transcripts of Biden's interviews with a ghostwriter. The files were obtained by the special counsel who investigated Biden's handling of classified documents during his time as a senator and vice president. Biden's lawyers say the Justice Department plans to release the files to Congress and a conservative group, the Heritage Foundation. They say the disclosure would constitute an unwarranted invasion of Biden's privacy. Biden did the interviews at his home in 2016 and 2017 when he was vice president. Mike Hempen, Washington.
1: The failure of a huge chemical storage tank at a paper mill in Longview, Washington.
3: There were multiple critical injuries, and patients were transported to hospitals in Longview and throughout the Vancouver-Portland area.
1: Fire Battalion Chief Mike Gorsuch.
3: We can also confirm there were fatalities related to the incident. We are not confirming or giving the information on their names until their families have been notified.
1: There are also people unaccounted for in the aftermath of that chemical tank explosion. President Trump meets with his cabinet today at an especially precarious moment for talks aimed at ending the war with Iran. Wall Street Dow features up 105 points. This is SRN News.
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0: With SRN News, I'm Rich Thomason in Washington. Another Trump-endorsed candidate cruises to victory, this time in Texas, where Ken Paxton has handily defeated incumbent U.S. Senator John Cornyn in a Republican primary runoff. Paxton tells backers he's honored to have President Trump's support, adding that a Trump endorsement is the most powerful force in politics. Cornyn says he has always supported the Republican ticket, and he'll do so this November when Paxton faces Democrat James Tallarico. A former president is taking the DOJ to court.
1: Joe Biden is suing the Justice Department in an attempt to block the release of audio recordings and transcripts of Biden's interviews with a ghostwriter. The files were obtained by the special counsel who investigated Biden's handling of classified documents during his time as a senator and vice president. Biden's lawyers say the Justice Department plans to release the files to Congress and a conservative group, the Heritage Foundation. They say the disclosure would constitute an unwarranted invasion of Biden's privacy. Biden did the interviews at his home in 2016 and 2017 when he was vice president. Mike Hempen, Washington.
0: The failure of a huge chemical storage tank at a paper mill in Longview, Washington.
2: There were multiple critical injuries, and patients were transported to hospitals in Longview and throughout the Vancouver-Portland area.
0: Fire Battalion Chief Mike Gorsuch.
2: We can also confirm there were fatalities related to the incident. We are not confirming or giving information on their names until their families have been notified.
0: There are also people unaccounted for in the aftermath of that chemical tank explosion. President Trump meets with his cabinet today at an especially precarious moment for talks aimed at ending the war with Iran. Wall Street Dow features up 105 points. This is SRN News.

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1: Here's your forecast on WZYN 810 AM, the Old Ship of Zion. Scattered showers and thunderstorms and upper 80s for the rest of today. Overnight, we may get a shower before midnight, then just cloudy. We're in the upper 60s, rain and thunderstorms pretty likely on Thursday with upper 80s. I'm meteorologist Steve Hamilton on WZYN 810 AM and online at WZYN.org.
2: Hello and thank you for tuning in to Cherishing Scripture Radio today. This is Pastor Brad Bailey from the Brandon Baptist Tabernacle in Brandon, Florida. And today we're wrapping up our thoughts on the law. Now this is part of our current series on the OT, and we've been looking at the law and the prophets. So shortly after today's radio broadcast, we'll be looking at the prophets also. But today let's wrap up our thoughts with a thorough consideration of how you move from Sinai, where the law was given, to Calvary, where grace is given. You see, at Sinai, you were warned, don't touch it, don't approach it, you will die. Calvary says, whosoever will may come. And today we're going to look at those glorious truths and those glorious thoughts together. So get your copy of God's Word as we talk again about the Old Testament law and prophets. 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Join us again as we talk about the OT, the law, and the prophets. So the law is not giving us any good news today. What is it telling us? Woe is me. Remember what Isaiah said when he saw the Lord high and lifted up? He said, woe is me. He said, for I am a man of unclean lips, and I dwell among a people of unclean lips. You know what Isaiah had to do? He had to drop his head in the presence of God. Why? Because the law is not the good news. It's the bad news. What is the bad news? Listen, the good news is so good because the bad news is so bad. The bad news is that if you've violated one commandment, James said you are guilty of them all. So here's what people do. They say, I don't need to be saved. What do I need to be saved from? You say, well, you're a sinner. I'm not a sinner. Convince me I'm a sinner. I've never murdered. That's the first thing they say, isn't it? I've never killed anyone. Actually, you have. Do you get it now? It was your sin and mine that put Jesus on the cross. An unjustly murdered an innocent man. You say, yeah, but I wasn't holding the hammer that drove the nails. I wasn't holding the spear that thrust in his side. You might not have been there personally, but vicariously you were there. So the law has convicted you of murder. You say, yeah, but wait a minute. I never physically murdered anybody. Let me ask you a question. Have you told a lie? Now, don't lie now. Have you ever told a lie? If you told one, you're guilty of all the others. So the law brings us into bondage. And that's exactly what it's meant to do. I have just minutes before I can close this sermon, but let me just tell you about another mountain. Somebody remind me which mountain gave us the law? Very good, class. Sinai. Sinai said, don't come near. Sinai said, you'll die because the wages of sin is death. Sinai said, you are guilty, guilty. Don't ever try to deny it. You are guilty as charged. And if you try to get saved at Sinai, you're going to be so disappointed. Because the law cannot save. Imagine with me for a moment if I took a Sharpie pen and drew a big black dot right there on your forehead while you're sleeping. And you got up for breakfast and saw your family and they all snickered at you. You have no idea it's there. And they snickered and laughed, pointed it out, began to mock you for it. You said, what? I don't know what's wrong. What is your family going to suggest? You need to go look in the mirror. And so you do. And when you look in that mirror, what does it do? It embarrasses you more. How long has that been there? I'll tell you a funny story if it won't distract you from the point. One time I had a hair growing out of the center of my forehead, and it had grown about an inch. Nobody in my family pointed it out to me. And apparently I had been looking at this, my face in the mirror day after day after day. This thing must have been straight out such a way that I could not see it. You know how embarrassed I was by that mirror? I said, how long has that been there? How many hands have I shaken in church with people? That's why they keep staring. That's why they keep snickering in the corner. That's why every time I see two people talking in church, now I know what they've been talking about. You see what the law does? And here you are with that big black dot in the middle of your forehead, and now the mirror has told you how embarrassed you should be. But try to get it off with that mirror. And that's the law. It will not wash away your sin, but it will tell you it's there. And when you and I come to Sinai, we come frightened. We come with this imposing presence of God, frightening and scaring us to death and saying, you're a sinner, you're a sinner, you're a sinner, and you know it's your sin that's going to kill you. But there's another mountain in the Bible. And when Sinai said, stay away, Calvary said, whosoever will may come. Calvary said, don't stay away. Come unto me, all ye that labor and are heavy laden, and I will give you rest. He that is athirst, let him come and drink of the water of life freely. But I need to tell you this before I close this service. You cannot go to Calvary until you have first been by Sinai. Because righteous people do not get saved at Calvary. Who did Jesus come to save? Sinners. And you have to be beaten down by the Ten Commandments before you can admit you're a sinner and say, Lord, I'm hopeless. Where can I go? I know I have to close, but there's a classic Christian volume called The Pilgrim's Progress. And in The Pilgrim's Progress, there's a journeyman named Christian. And in the beginning of John Bunyan's Pilgrim's Progress, we find Christian wearing a pack on his back. And the story is so vivid, it tells us the story of a man who is stooped
3: and cannot see all the way up. And that pack, he shakes it, tries to get it off. It won't come off. He goes to a fella named Worldly Wisdom. And he says, "Mr. Worldly Wisdom, is there anything you can tell me to get this pack, this burden that is on my, is there anything you can tell me to get this off of my back?" And Mr. Worldly Wisdom says, "Yeah, try to give to charity." Mr. Worldly Wisdom says, yeah. "Try to help some little old ladies across the street. That'll get that pack off of your back." So Christian tries everything that Mr. Worldly Wisdom tells him, and that pack gets heavier. And he goes to another advisor and another advisor and another advisor. And finally he comes across a man named Mr. Evangelist. And Mr. Evangelist is standing up straight. And he says, "Christian, how long have you been in this stooped over condition with that pack on your back?" And he says, "Since I can remember, since I've been born." And Mr. Evangelist says, "There is a hill yonder." Whew, man, I'm feeling a little Pentecostal right now. He said, "There is a hill yonder." And he said, "There is a man that hung upon that hill." And Christian says, "Where is it?" And he says, "Way yonder, through the slough of despond, you'll have to go." And Christian wades through the slough of despond, nearly drowning, and he faces all sorts of dragons and hindrances trying to stop him from getting to the base of that hill. And after decades, stooped over with that pack, Christian gets to the foot of that hill, and his eyes can barely see that cross up there. And when he sees that cross, that pack falls off. And for the first time in his life, Christian stands up straight. Let me just tell you something. If you have not been to Calvary and had the burden of Sinai released from your back, you're not a believer. I don't care how much you're pretending. You have to admit you're a sinner and then go to the cross.

We close there today here on Cherishing Scripture Radio. You've been listening to a message on the law and the prophets. When Jesus was approached by that lawyer in the Gospel of Matthew, the Scripture says they asked, what was the great commandment? He said, thou shalt love the Lord thy God with all thy heart, with all thy soul, with all thy mind, and all thy strength. And the second is like unto it, thou shalt love the Lord thy God, thou shalt love thy neighbor, as thyself. What many people pass over there is he is, in that passage of Scripture, encapsulating the entire Old Testament. The law is summarized in two tables. The first table, four commandments toward God. If you love the Lord your God with all your heart, with all your soul, with all your mind, and with all your strength, you will not take his name in vain. You will remember the Sabbath day. You will not have graven images. You will have no other gods before him. If you love your neighbor as yourself, you won't covet. You won't steal, you won't murder, you won't bear false witness, and so forth. So the Scripture is clear. We have this morally binding law, the Ten Commandments. But that law is not good news. That law is bad news, because there's never been a person in their mortal body who's been able to keep the law except for Jesus Christ. Today, as we've been looking at this, we've been reminded that if you're infatuated with Sinai, if you are hung up at Sinai, and you're leading your church as a Sinai church, you're going to have a suffocating ministry, a ministry that takes away joy and focuses on externals. That's the bad news of the law. But I'm here to report to you, thankfully, you don't have to get hung up at Sinai. You can go from Sinai to Calvary. It's important to note, the road to Calvary leads by Sinai, but we don't stay at Sinai. We move on from the law to the glorious grace of the truth of the gospel. The law has its function, but the gospel is the message that we preach. You've been listening to Cherishing Scripture Radio. I'm thankful that you've been with us. Visit the website, BrandonBaptistTabernacle.com, if you want to know more about this ministry. And we hope that you'll join us again next time as we study God's Word together. And remember our calling here, changing society by cherishing Scripture. 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
1: Welcome to a Wednesday's installment of the Hedges and Highways radio broadcast. I'm your radio preacher evangelist, Robert Jones. It's a joy to be back with you. Hope you had a good day yesterday. Looking for a wonderful Wednesday. Excited about all that the Lord has in store for us in our midweek services. And I'm praying you'll have a good day in God's house today. Well, let's get back into the book of Romans, chapter number 5, verse number 3. Says, not only so, but we glory, and this is where I got yesterday, in tribulation also, knowing that tribulation worketh patience, and patience experience, and experience and experience hope, and hope maketh not ashamed, because the love of God is shed abroad in our hearts by the Holy Ghost, which is given unto us. Thank God for the Holy Ghost. Well, we were in yesterday, and we finished up that we glory in tribulation. And we face many pressures today, don't we? I closed here yesterday, and I felt like I was rushed to do that. But there's pressure on every hand to make the bills, to, you know, make ends meet. I mean, it's tough. I mean, we're living in some very, very tough days. But so is Paul. We read the list of some of the things he faced. You know, he was prison often. I mean, you just go right through all the aspects of what he went through. And yet he says, you know, we're not gonna mully grub and have the pooch lip and cry and moan and groan. Many people groan through their tribulation instead of glorying in their tribulation. And again, easy preaching, hard living. Can I say the cross and the crown? If you're gonna do it, they got to go hand in hand. If you're gonna get a crown, you got to carry the cross. And the only way to get the crown is to carry the cross. And so there is that aspect. And if you're gonna have any glory, there's gonna be grief. I mean, when we glory, tribulation is grief. But there's glory in the same way. One writer says, "Grief and glory hold hands." Well, tribulation is it reveals what we are and develops us into something better. If we are to properly respond to our tribulation, God's always working on us. It's that song that the children sing. I wish the adults would sing it. He's still working on me to make me what I ought to be. You know, I'll spare you the singing, but he is working on us. How does he do that? Tribulation. He's making us, he's taking away some things that shouldn't be there. There was a man who made this statement. He said his dad used to say, you can tell a lot about a man by the way he handles three things: a rainy holiday, lost luggage, and tangled Christmas tree lights. That's pretty true. I've dealt with all three of those. Ooh, Christmas tree lights. You got to love them, but you gotta hate them at the same time, don't you? But, you know, you plug them in, they all work. You hang them on the tree, and you plug them in, and none of them work. It drives you up the wall, doesn't it? And then we got a holiday coming, and we got all this planned, and then it rains. Or you're somewhere and traveling like I do. I've had lost luggage. Oh, and it has your suits in it. It's got your dress shoes in it. And you're preaching a meeting. I know. That's tough. But it happens. Yeah, it happens. And how you handle that, I guess, would be probably a pretty good statement that how you handle those three things. You say, oh, that's not everything about. No, but it does show your character. Tribulation does bring the best out of us, doesn't it? And yesterday I gave this thought about how the English word for tribulation comes from the Latin word of tribulum, T-R-I-B-U-L-U-M. And what it is, it's a piece of timber, very heavy piece of timber, with spikes in it that's used for the threshing of grain. and it rolls over that grain to separate the wheat from the chaff. I've been to Israel many a times, and they grow rice. And as they get that, they harvest that rice, that goes through a drying process, and what they do is they put it on the highway and let the car

used for the threshing of grain as it rolls across that grain and it separates the wheat from the chaff. Can I say trials bring the best out of us, doesn't it? Just like the wheat. And God is wanting to remove the worst out of us. That's the chaff. And there is that aspect that God has to do that. And God allows us in, you know, tribulations in our lives. It's not to hurt us, but to benefit us. C.S. Lewis is likened that God uses adversity to a walking dog. If the dog gets its leash wrapped around a pole, can I tell you what a dog will do? It will continue to run forward. And what he does is only tightens the leash more. Both the dog and the owner are after the same end, forward motion. But what the owner has to do, it has to resist the dog by pulling him opposite direction he wants to go. And God is sharing that same intention. Isn't God a gracious God? And that by understanding better that dog where he really wants to go, he has to take action precisely opposite of that dog's will. And all of us has got our own will, don't we? I mean, we got the will for our lives. We've got will that we want to do it this way, this way, this way. And I've watched people in the ministry that they kick against the very thing that God is trying to do in their lives, and they say, I'm going to do it my way. Well, go ahead. Do it your way. Choke yourself to death on your own leash is what you're doing. And then what you have in your life is you have messed it up, and yet God is wanting to do something better in your life, and you feel that resistance, and I've had dogs, and I've seen them do this, and they get wrapped around, and they just keep going and going and going. That's what happens, and God is wanting to work in our lives to remove some things out of our lives so that we would be better, have a better benefit for what God has for us. Sometimes God has to break our will. And how does he do that? Tribulation. And people don't like their wills broke because everybody's strong-willed. But the minute you kick against God's word and you say, I'm going to do it my way, and I've watched it here of late, of individuals that went down a path for many years of their life, you warning them, telling them that with the route you're going, you're going to be in a mess at the end of it. And looking at you thinking you're a moron, in reality you had truth, and then now here they are, they're in that situation, and now they're like, what? How do I get out of this? Well, number one, admit you're wrong. Then change course. You know, you might have to undo your leash to get it the other way around. And there may be some knots and things in there. It might be tough. But can I say the best thing for you to do is let God work in your life, because he's wanting the best thing for you. God always wants what's best. Always. But we see that tribulation and that pressure. Well, what does it do? Worketh. It's always working. He's always trying to do things in our lives and to mold us. And that word worketh, it means to rot. It means to perform. It means to do, or to do a deed, or to work out, to finish, to fashion. Do you know that God's got a fashion for you? You know that God's got a perform. He's wanting to perform in your life and work out in your life and to work fully in your life to accomplish. And when you allow that, can I tell you the outcome's way better than your outcome? Always has, always will be. And you say, well, what is he trying to work in my life? Well, look at what the scripture says. he's wanting to fashion some things in our lives, because he says, knowing that, I love word studies, but that word knowing has that meaning to have to know, knowledge, to give a understanding, to properly to see. Do you know that God's wanting you to see some things? He's wanting you to be aware, to behold, to consider,
to have knowledge, to look on.

to perceive, to be sure, to have understanding. God is trying to give you that understanding. But we're stubborn. What do I'm going to tell myself, oh my goodness, I love math to a degree. I love numbers. But there's just some things I just didn't. But I've said, what do I need? I remember when we were learning the square roots. Why do I need to learn the square root of something? And I'll never use a square root in my life. Blah, blah, blah, blah, blah. You know, and boy, now, whew, I remember the first day that I had to use it in radio. And I work with multiple stations across the country, AM and FM. But for the AM, you got to get the base currents every week to make sure that your AM is in tolerance. You know how you do that? Square root. You got to do the square root of a number. Then you got to multiply the number. Oh, I'm telling you. Yeah, I don't know. And I kicked and kicked and kicked. All he was doing, God, and he was trying to get me some knowledge. Why? Because it was going to work. It was going to work in my life. It was going to perform something. It was going to fashion something in my life. God had something that he was doing in my life. He was working it out. Well, there's times we have to go through tribulation that God is saying, hey, you may say, I don't need to know this. Yeah, you do. Yeah, you do. And he says that worketh what? Patience. Now, if you're going to pray for patience, you need to expect tribulations in your life. And God is saying, hey, I need to get some patience in your life. And I know, everybody wants patience, but nobody wants to go through to get it. Because to get patience, you got to go through difficulties to get it. And the word patient comes from the word, has a word or a meaning to have fortitude, endurance, steadfastness, consistency. Means to overcome and conquer the trials and tribulations of our lives. It doesn't lie down in order to be run over by a tidal wave of trouble. You say, well, you just, tribulation means to be run over, but God is doing it. God's doing this, and that, in other words, you're just not going to quit. That's what it means to lie down in order to be running. You just don't give up. A lot of people are giving up in our days. And God doesn't want us to give up in this hour that we're living. He's wanting us to have some patience, some fortitude, some endurance. We're lacking it in our day. But it takes tribulation to get it. I have to pick this back up tomorrow. Hope you have a good day. God bless you is my prayer.

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During potentially dangerous weather situations, specially built receivers are automatically activated to warn of the impending severe weather and or hazard weather radio warning alarm device in southeast Alabama, southwest and south central Georgia. Tests of these receivers are normally conducted every Wednesday at 11 a.m. in local time. When there is a threat or existing severe weather in the area on Wednesday, the test is postponed until the next available non-severe or non-severe day. Every session of this broadcast and warning alarm will vary at any given location to provide the most consistent warning service possible. The warning alarm will be activated for launches and warnings affecting the Florida Panhandle, southeast Alabama, southwest and central Georgia. This concludes the weekly test of the No Weather Radio 1 Alarm and Emergency Alert System for the entire county warning area attended by the Cal Am.

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1: With SRN News, I'm Rich Thomason in Washington. Amid a surge of Ebola cases, Uganda has closed its border with Congo. The World Health Organization says the disease is outrunning efforts to contain it. Getting underway now, a Trump cabinet meeting at the White House where the Iran war may top the agenda.
2: The Republican president has projected confidence that he's closing in on a deal that will reopen the Strait of Hormuz and give him a credible argument that Iran's nuclear capability has been diminished enough to declare victory. As he prepares to huddle with his top aides this morning, President Trump is hoping to wind down a conflict that's been politically unpopular for Republicans as the midterms are approaching. Under the potential deal, Tehran would agree to give up its stockpile of highly enriched uranium in return for sanctions relief. Bernie Bennett, Washington.
1: The Republican primary voters of Texas have spoken, and they like Ken Paxton. The candidate, endorsed by President Trump, has trounced longtime U.S. Senator John Cornyn in the GOP primary runoff. The U.S. military remains vigilant in the war on drug runners.
3: Unclassified video posted on social media by U.S. Southern Command shows a boat speeding through water and then exploding into flames. The U.S. military launched the strike Tuesday on the boat suspected of transporting drugs in the eastern Pacific Ocean. One man was killed, two people survived. Since early September, the Trump administration has been blowing up alleged drug trafficking vessels in Latin American waters, and at least 194 people have been killed. The Pentagon said last week it will evaluate whether the U.S. military is following an established targeting framework when carrying out such attacks. Donna Water, Washington.
1: One person dead, several injured, others missing after a chemical tank imploded at a paper mill in Longview, Washington. On Wall Street, the Dow is up 324 points. This is SRN News.
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5: Here's your forecast on WZYN 810 AM, the old Ship of Zion. Scattered showers and thunderstorms and upper 80s for the rest of today. Overnight, we may get a shower before midnight, then just cloudy. We're in the upper 60s. Rain and thunderstorms pretty likely on Thursday with upper 80s. I'm meteorologist Steve Hamilton on WZYN 810 AM and online at WZYN.org.
6: Hello, world, and welcome to the Wednesday episode of the Midday Jubilee. I am James Burke, and I'm your host for the show. 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And, folks, we are getting ready to hear the McCameys, namely the grandson of the McCameys, Mr. Eli Fortner, sing God is Good. I hope you've got your lunch packed.

That was the McCameys singing God is good. And isn't he just that? God is good. Well, up next we've got the Isaacs. They're going to be singing the 1894 hymn, I Must Tell Jesus. Many New Testament promises have corresponding verses in the Old Testament that reinforce their power. When Peter, for example, said, humble yourselves under the mighty hand of God, he was but restating David's words in Psalm 55. Elisha Hoffman loved those verses. He was born in May. Matter of fact, May 7th, 1839, in Pennsylvania. His father was a minister, and Elisha followed Christ at a young age. He attended Philadelphia public schools, studied science, then pursued the classics at Union Seminary of the Evangelical Association. He worked for 11 years with the association's publishing house in Cleveland, Ohio. Then, following the death of his young wife, he returned to Pennsylvania and devoted 33 years to pastoring Benton Harbor Presbyterian Church. Hoffman's pastime was writing hymns, many of which were inspired by pastoral incidents. One day, for example, while calling on the destitute of Lebanon, Pennsylvania, he met a woman whose depression seemed beyond cure. She opened her heart and poured on him her pent-up sorrows. Wringing her hands, she said, what shall I do? Oh, what shall I do? Hoffman knew what she should do, for he had himself learned the deeper lessons of God's comfort. He said to the woman, you cannot do better than to take all your sorrows to Jesus. You must tell Jesus. Suddenly, the lady's face lighted up. Yes, she cried. That's it. I must tell Jesus. Her words echoed in Hoffman's ears, and he mulled them over as he returned home. He drew out his pen and started writing. I must tell Jesus. I must tell Jesus. I cannot bear my burdens alone. I must tell Jesus. I must tell Jesus. Jesus can help me. Jesus alone. Hoffman lived to be 90 years old, telling Jesus his burdens and giving the church such hymns as What a Wonderful Savior, Down at the Cross, Are You Washed in the Blood, Leaning on the Everlasting Arms, and a thousand more.

We'd like to invite you to the 58th Annual Camp Canaan Camp Meeting in Ringgold, Georgia, June the 8th through the 12th, with evening services Monday through Friday at 7:30 and morning services Tuesday through Friday at 10 a.m. That address is 2139 Roach Hollow Road, Ringgold, Georgia, 30736. So make plans to be with us, and we'll see what the Lord will do.

That's one of those, if you know, you know. I thank the Lord for the great memories of being there that night when they sang that song, In My Father's Eyes. Oh, my goodness. I'm just sitting here reliving what the Lord did for me. Goodness, at that Jubilee. I don't know about you, but I say, since the 2026 Jubilee, God has put some people in my path, and God has blessed me because of it. And I have sat here and I have wondered, Lord, now this is not an accusatory statement at all, but I've sat here and I have wondered, Lord, why now have you put our paths together? Why not a year or ago? Why not 2 years? Why not 5 years ago? But I'm firmly convinced of this, that God does all things well. And because of that, I'll not question his timing. I'll simply bless his name.

That was the Adams Family. I will bless his name. I want to kind of go back double down on the fact that I'm thankful for what the Lord did for me back in March, what God did for me at the Jubilee. And I think God did a lot for me in my heart that nobody else can see. Matter of fact, I may switch some stuff. If I could find it, I want to play a song called The Secret Place. I don't even know if I could find it. My plan is to play the Averys, Royalty, the Dove Brothers. But if I can find it, I want to play a song called The Secret Place. It really doesn't have anything to do with what I'm talking about, but God did something for me in the secret place of my heart that, my goodness gracious, I can't even put into words. But here's a song we're going to end the first half of the show with. It's by Sam and LaBriska Atkinson. We Have a Savior. I'll be right back here after the Shepherd's Pulpit.

0: Hello, friends, and thank you for joining us on the Shepherd's Pulpit. We are grateful to God that you are listening today. We pray as you listen to this daily Bible broadcast that God will strengthen you with His power in the inner man. So let's join the teaching and preaching from the Shepherd's Pulpit. And now, Pastor Justin.
1: Thank you for joining us for a special edition of the Shepherd's Pulpit. As we'll go into the services of the Bemis Road Baptist Church, and I preach a Bible message, Hope for Broken Vessels. I pray this message will be a great help and encouragement to your faith. Thanks for listening to the Shepherd's Pulpit. Now into the auditorium of the Bemis Road Baptist Church.

This is a hospital for the brokenhearted. Hey, church, look at your pastor real quick. We don't have it all put together. God's putting us together. Say amen. I don't want to be around a bunch of churchy folks. We got it all together. We got everything right, everything put together. And when you walk in, we'll make sure you get it right too. I don't like that kind of highfalutin religion. Say amen. We're all a bunch of broken vessels. We all got issues. I've got families, and I've got a family. I've got boys and girls to raise just like you, and they're sinners just like yours. I've got needs. My washers break. My dishwashers break. My fridge breaks. I've got 9 cats, and trying to get rid of 5 of them, don't know what I'm going to do with it. I've got to up my budget for kitty litter. We all got issues. We all got problems. None of us are exempt. We live in a broken world full of broken people, and we all are in desperate need of Jesus Christ this morning. And He's more than enough for you. The truth of brokenness. James said to that church at Jerusalem, more than likely in verse 13 of chapter 5, is any among the church afflicted? Is any among the church sick? And then he said, is any among us merry? Let him sing psalms. So what he just did there, he said 2/3 of the congregation is going to have problems. 1/3 of the people will be merry, and the other 2/3 are going to have affliction and sickness. What do you mean? It's the truth of brokenness. Number 2, the necessity of brokenness. God's word says that brokenness is necessary. Now, isn't that kind of backwards to think that brokenness is imperative to what we need? Let me explain to you what God says about this real quick. He said in Jeremiah 4:3, break up the fallow ground and sow not among the thorns. Hosea 10 and verse 12, break up your fallow ground, for it is time to seek the Lord. Psalm 51, 17, the sacrifices of the Lord is a complete heart. No, the sacrifices of the Lord are a broken spirit and a contrite, that means broken up to finite pieces, a contrite heart, O God, thou wilt not despise. When you give God your brokenness, He says, I receive it. If you come to God like the publican, thinking that you've got it all together and you're not a sinner, God will refuse you. Or the Pharisee, excuse me. You come to God like the Pharisee, He'll refuse you. If you come to God like the publican who said, Lord, be merciful unto me, a sinner, God will receive you. God always receives humility and brokenness. God resisteth the proud, but giveth grace to the humble. The necessity of brokenness. So God can't come to you, and God can't receive you in your pride. He only receives you in your brokenness. It's absolutely imperative that we be broken. I don't know what the Lord's going to do with me. I'm kind of scared a little bit. I don't know how He's going to break me, but He shall.

0: Lord's blessing. And mama and daddy and whoever you are, there's nothing that replaces the favor of God on your life. Joseph had the favor of God. The Lord was with him. 17 years he went that way. We studied in Sunday school. But at the end of the life, he didn't have a tragedy. He had a testimony. Verily, verily, I say unto you, except a corn of wheat fall into the ground, and it die, it abideth alone. But if it die, it bringeth forth much fruit. John 12:24. If it die, it brings forth much fruit. Turn with me to Jeremiah chapter number 18. You have to forgive me for y'all that listening to me for the first time. I go about 100 miles an hour, and so sometimes my words don't come out right. But turn with me to Jeremiah chapter number 18. I'm glad there's still some people that don't mind that. Jeremiah chapter number 18. I wonder how many people today would say they're satisfied with their lives. I wonder how many people could say, I'm satisfied with my life. I wonder how many people could say, I just think I'm exactly where I ought to be. I doubt there's very many people, if you're honest, you'd say that. I've lived it just right now. I'm exactly where I ought to be, exactly what I want to be, and I don't have any regrets. Most people can't say they've lived that way. I believe most of us are saying, I wish God would give me another chance. I wish God would somehow let me start over again. Someone described our generation as youth is a blunder, maturity as a struggle, and old age as regret. That's sad to say. Blundering through our youth, struggling through our maturity, and looking back on it all and saying, I wish I could have done it differently. Well, if you feel that today, I've got news for you, not from Justin Atchison, but from God's Word. There's hope for broken lives. There's hope for broken lives. A lot of people here, that was a blunder. That was a struggle. And now I'm coming to grips with things, and I wish I could do it all over again. Let me tell you what I told those young people in Sunday school. God doesn't have a past. God only has a path. God doesn't have a past. He has a path. God is not backwards. God is forward. God is not back there. God is previous. He has a path for you to walk in. You know what the Christian life is? The Christian life is a series of new beginnings. If you think I've never began again, you're foolish. And if you think you've never had to start over again with God, you're foolish too. The Christian life is a series of new beginnings. And God uses brokenness to have us rethink things, reevaluate things, and come to grips with reality that we need the Lord. We need a surrender. We thought we were good, but we weren't. Whoever realized that before? Sure. That's the necessity of brokenness.
1: 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We look forward to seeing you in one of our services real soon. Until the next Shepherd's Pulpit broadcast, may the Lord bless you and keep you in His will.

All right, that was Michael Booth, The Secret Place. Maybe you've heard it, maybe you haven't. My wife used to sing that years ago. It's a little out of her vocal range now, but one of my all-time favorite songs. And several years ago, Michael Booth recorded that. And, man, it is a, for me, it's one of those, don't take me wrong, but it's one of those intimate songs where an individual, no matter who they are, no matter what their background is, they know exactly what that song means to them. Because they know that there is a place in their heart that even they don't go. Oh, my goodness. And they know that they don't even want God to go into that room. But God has the keys. And I'm glad that God will go into that room. And he will empty that room. And he will forgive you of whatever's in that room. What a blessing that is to know that God will take away even those things that we don't want to uncover. We don't even, it's not that we want to keep hidden from him. It's that we don't even want, I don't even know how to explain it. Like, we want to be forgiven of it, but we're so ashamed of it. We don't even want to name it. But God loves us so much. One, he sent his son to die for even those things. But also, he loves us enough to look beyond our faults. Oh my goodness, he looks beyond our faults and sees our need for forgiveness. Here's another song. I've played it a few times. It's called What a Prayer Can Do. And this is a song that talks about prayer. Takes us all the way back to the Old Testament. Brings us to modern day. What a Prayer Can Do by a group called Royalty.

that second verse says, there's old grandpa over in the corner. Old grandpa's praying for that son, or excuse me, that grandson or that granddaughter. Everybody doesn't know exactly what's going to happen, but grandpa knew somebody that knows exactly what's going to happen. So he bows his head and he prays. And that baby breathes its first breath. That baby's still living today. That baby may be singing that song on Sunday morning or preaching that message on Sunday night, whatever it may be. Maybe playing the piano. There's no telling how many miracles are walking around today because somebody prayed. Hallelujah. Hey, I want to tell you about some platinum and gold members. Miss Marley Futch, Barry and Peggy Godfrey, Harvest Baptist Tabernacle up in Jonesboro, Georgia, Lighthouse Christian School in Valdosta, Georgia, and then Skip and Joan Gibson, Paul and Amy Hinkle, Evelyn Johnson, and Miss Tina Kent are gold members. I want to say thank you to them. We're going to stay on this idea of prayer for a minute. The idea of a prayer warrior. I want you to know you can be a prayer warrior. That's not some spiritual giant. You can pray. Here's the Dove Brothers with I Can Pray.

I've never done this, but I feel compelled just to stop for a few seconds and pray. Will you do that with me? Our Heavenly Father, we ask you right now that you would touch everyone that's listening. Lord, they could be 1,000 different places today. And Lord, wherever they are, I pray that your hand would hedge about them and keep them safe. Lord, the listeners may be safe and saved. Lord, they could be under conviction right now. Lord, you may be dealing with them to be saved. Lord, you may be dealing with them for some service, a call into the ministry, a call to do more. But Lord, I ask you that you would touch in a special way. I pray that you would move amongst your people. I ask you that you would move amongst the listeners today. Lord, help this station, this program. Lord, those that are driving, those that are working, those that are just meditating today on your word and having church, I ask that you would move in the hearts of those that may be listening today. Encourage them to spend some time in your word and in prayer today. Thank you for this time together. We love you. We thank you in Jesus' name. Amen. Folks, as I said, I just felt compelled to say a prayer, and I trust that God would honor that. I know he will. If he impressed me to do it, then there was a reason. Someone needed it right now. And so there's not a doubt in my mind that he has a person, he has a need, whether it's me and I needed to say those words or whether it's you that has a need and you needed to know that you were being prayed for. But I thank the Lord for his leading at times, and I mean those things. I do trust that you will make plans to be here with me tomorrow. Now tomorrow, the plan is to give you a couple words, we'll not inundate you, but a couple words from the King James Bible. We'll try to define those, and we'll try to stick with the English language. Thank God he has given us a King James Bible written in the English language. We don't have to dig in the Greek and the Hebrew, because God's given it to us in the English language. Heard one preacher said, it's not or, it's more. We have a lot of people trying to correct the King James Bible, and shame on them. It's not what the King James says or something else. It's more, not or. And so we want to try to give you more. So you be back with us tomorrow. And then on Friday, we've got a fun show prepared for us as we look ahead towards the Lord's Day. You come back just a little after 12 tomorrow. I'll be here. I hope that you'll be here too. All right. WZYN 810 AM, whether you're listening on the app, on the radio dial, or on WZYN.org. I hope you'll be right here on the Midday Jubilee. And we'll see you then. May the Lord richly bless you until

0: And now your news, brought to you by Dove Realty. We thank them for keeping Christian radio alive and well. 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
1: With SRN News, I'm Rich Thomason in Washington. Amid a surge of Ebola cases, Uganda has closed its border with Congo. The World Health Organization says the disease is outrunning efforts to contain it. Getting underway now, a Trump cabinet meeting at the White House where the Iran war may top the agenda.
2: The Republican president has projected confidence that he's closing in on a deal that will reopen the Strait of Hormuz and give him a credible argument that Iran's nuclear capability has been diminished enough to declare victory. As he prepares to huddle with his top aides this morning, President Trump is hoping to wind down a conflict that's been politically unpopular for Republicans as the midterms are approaching. Under the potential deal, Tehran would agree to give up its stockpile of highly enriched uranium in return for sanctions relief. Bernie Bennett, Washington.
1: The Republican primary voters of Texas have spoken, and they like Ken Paxton. The candidate, endorsed by President Trump, has trounced longtime U.S. Senator John Cornyn in the GOP primary runoff. The U.S. military remains vigilant in the war on drug runners.
3: Unclassified video posted on social media by U.S. Southern Command shows a boat speeding through water and then exploding into flames. The U.S. military launched the strike Tuesday on the boat suspected of transporting drugs in the eastern Pacific Ocean. One man was killed, two people survived. Since early September, the Trump administration has been blowing up alleged drug trafficking vessels in Latin American waters, and at least 194 people have been killed. The Pentagon said last week it will evaluate whether the U.S. military is following an established targeting framework when carrying out such attacks. Donna Water, Washington.
1: One person dead, several injured, others missing after a chemical tank imploded at a paper mill in Longview, Washington. On Wall Street, the Dow is up 324 points. This is SRN News.
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4: Here's your forecast on WZYN 810 AM, the old Ship of Zion. Scattered showers and thunderstorms and upper 80s for the rest of today. Overnight, we may get a shower before midnight, then just cloudy. We're in the upper 60s, rain and thunderstorms pretty likely on Thursday with upper 80s. I'm meteorologist Steve Hamilton on WZYN 810 AM and online at WZYN.org.
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6: I submit to you that every morning you begin your day with this thought and this prayer in mind. I need thee. Every hour I need thee. Oh Lord, I need thee. May your presence be upon me. I suggest you not start the day off thinking, I'm going to go in today and maneuver my way up in the organization. I'm going to let them know how much they need me. I'm going to get out there and I'm going to have it all and I'm going to have it my way. I want you to recognize you need God a whole lot more than this world.

0: As Christians, difficult circumstances can come into our lives and take us by surprise. It's easy to become disillusioned when life doesn't match our expectations. The good news is that we can experience victory through the power of Christ and overcome the obstacles that threaten to defeat us. Welcome to Daily in the Word. This program features the teaching and preaching of Dr. Paul Chappell, pastor of Lancaster Baptist Church and president of West Coast Baptist College in Lancaster, California. In our series, Victory in Jesus, we will discover God's purpose for adversity, His plan for spiritual success, and His power for overcoming life's most difficult circumstances. And now, here's Pastor Paul Chappell with part one of a message called Victory Over Pride.
1: Last week we learned that we wrestle not against flesh and blood, but against principalities and powers and the rulers of darkness. And we learned that for over 6,000 years, Satan and his demons have had much practice at this matter of causing people to trip up, to fall, to fail, and to quit. And we learned that if he would attack the first family, in all likelihood, he'll attack your family and my family as well. And you see, the fact of the matter is that Satan has a target on the back of every Christian that's wanting to go forward and be faithful for Jesus Christ. And the Bible speaks about the issue at hand tonight as we come to the verse number one. Satan stood up against Israel. Once again, Satan raises his head and Satan stands up against the people of God. And the weapon that he will use tonight is not the weapon we learned last week of deceit, but it will be a different weapon. And we're going to learn in the next several weeks of many different weapons that Satan has in his arsenal. Tonight we're going to see the weapon of pride. We're going to learn that Satan will do anything to cause us to act in our own will, in our own way, and of our own volition, and to not acknowledge the Godhead, to not acknowledge the Holy Spirit in our lives and in the decisions that we make. Now, this proudful decision that David made was not only egregious to God, but also became a great difficulty on the entire nation. And in fact, as we'll see tonight, 70,000 people died because of this one single decision. Way back in the book of Proverbs, the Bible tells us, these six things doth the Lord hate, yea, seven are an abomination. And the very first thing that is mentioned in Proverbs 6 are these words, a proud look. God says that he hates a proud look, a lying tongue, hands that shed innocent blood, a heart that deceiveth wicked imaginations, feet that be swift running into mischief, a false witness that speaketh lies, and he that soweth discord among the brethren. Now, all of these things could be preached about tonight, but I find it very interesting that the very first thing in that dastardly list that God says he hates is a proud look. There is no sin greater than human pride. In fact, I believe that all my sin and all of your sin is instigated by human pride, the pride of the heart. Pride can be subtle. I believe that it is very possible to have much pride in our heart and yet to think that we're walking closely with God and making right decisions and that everything is fine. And that's why the Bible says the heart is deceitfully wicked. And that's why the psalmist said, search my heart, O God, and show me if there be any wicked way in me, because of the subtlety of pride and the way that we can just kind of walk in the flesh without realizing we've drifted from the Lord. Pride can be subtle, and sometimes pride can even appear humble or even spiritual. Like, I'm doing well, and what's your problem for thinking elsewise? And oftentimes, pride is very subtle in the heart of a Christian. In David's life, Satan was able to attack him through pride in this particular passage. And we're going to learn tonight some of the truths about how pride can take all of us down as well. Now, tonight, as we look at this particular passage, most of you are aware that David had a 40-year reign over Israel. This particular event that we're about to study took place in the 30th year of his reign. The Bible says in 1 Kings 2:11, and the days that David reigned over Israel were 40 years, 7 years reigned he in Hebron, and 33 years reigned he in Jerusalem. And so being toward the latter years of his life, we see David is now faced with a different weapon from Satan. And I want you to take note of that, because Satan knows your area of weakness, and Satan has particular weapons, I believe, even for particular moments in life. We know that earlier in his life, he struggled with the lust of the eye and the lust of the flesh. But now later in his life, the struggle will be with what we might call the pride of life. And what I'm saying here tonight is, quite frankly, this series of messages is very relevant for every person of every age group and of every tenure in the Christian life, because Satan never stops fighting against the child of God. And so tonight, as we come to the text, we read, "And Satan stood up against Israel and provoked David to number Israel." I want you to notice, if you're taking notes tonight, the origin or the origination of pride. Where does pride come from, after all? What causes us to become so filled with self? What causes us to think that this world owes us something, or our job owes us something, or our spouse owes us something? What causes us to get into the moments of self-pity? What causes us to get into those moments where we make decisions without prayer? How does that come about? What is the originating point of these particular thoughts? I want you to notice that these thoughts of pride are satanically derived. And I believe, as we read, "And Satan stood up against Israel," we see the source. Now, if you would take the time, and you can do it later, and read in 1 Chronicles chapter 24, you'll find the Bible says there that God tempted Satan. And some might wonder concerning that statement, and they might even say that there's a contradiction in the Bible. However, when you compare Scripture with Scripture, you soon will find that God is sovereign, and that God will allow certain things to take place in our lives, even as he did with the life of Job. God allowed the trial and the temptation of Job. And so the Scriptures are very accurate in both senses of the word, that God allowed this event to take place, but that Satan was the one who brought it upon David to think and to act with pride. And we see these satanically derived thoughts were thoughts that were opposed to God's blessing in David's life. For the Bible says that Satan stood up against Israel. He rose up. He was standing in opposition to David. And I say to you again tonight, he is standing in opposition of every teenager in this room. He is standing in opposition of every married person in this room. Every one of us have someone tonight, a demonic power standing up against us, and Satan is behind it. Now, this opposition was more than just against David as a man, and I want you to bear that in mind. This was the opposition of the satanic kingdom against God's kingdom. This was the opposition of satanic power against the power and the will of God. And I want you to be reminded of the fact that temptation is so strong in our lives precisely because it is not about us. Temptation is an assault by the demonic powers of a rival empire, rivaling our Messiah, rivaling our Savior. That's why the conversion of Christ does not diminish the power of temptation, as we often assume. But actually, counterintuitively, it ratchets up the temptation, because now Satan wants to stop the work of the kingdom of the Lord Jesus Christ. And I say again, the overwhelming temptation and difficulty that sometimes swoops people away and ruins marriages is because there is a great cataclysmic battle that is taking place tonight behind the scenes, and the devils and the demons of hell are fighting against the work of Jesus Christ every single day. And so this satanically derived temptation was in opposition to the kingdom and the people and the blessings of God. And it was provoking David's pride. For the Bible says that Satan stood up against Israel, notice, and provoked David to number Israel. Now, that's an important word. Provoked means to instigate. It means here that he was playing on the pride of David, provoking him or alluring him or enticing him. Now, let me simply pause to say that while David was provoked to number the people, we must be very careful to realize why this sin was so wrong. We must be very careful to remember that God wanted David's confidence to be completely in himself, to be completely in God himself. And it was God's desire that David would look to him, and that David would trust him, and that David would recognize that if there's ever a victory, it is only by the hands of God. And we must recognize tonight, because so oftentimes in our own ways of thinking, we might think that if we have certain numbers, that there's safety in those numbers. But God does not want us to find safety in numbers. He wants us to find security only in himself. And may I remind you tonight that numbers fail. May I remind you tonight that you may have a certain number in your retirement, but you'd better not put your confidence in that number. May I remind you tonight that you may have a certain number tonight in the matter of your mind concerning your plans and your ideas, but don't put your confidence in those plans. We may have a certain number of military men that we would like to have as a country, but America is unwise to put our confidence in the military might of this country. We must always keep our confidence in God Almighty. I would simply remind you tonight, some might say, well, the church is fine because there's such a number. I would remind you tonight that on a given time, there is no way to say that every member of any given church is spiritually in tune, marching for Jesus Christ. Don't ever be deceived by putting trust in numbers, but our trust and confidence must not be in men. It must not be in numbers. It must be in the Lord. And yet David was provoked to think elsewise. You see, when Satan wants to attack our will, he will often come into our mind and provoke us with thoughts to bring us to think that we are able and that we are wise in our own ways. And I would remind you that this instigator who is instigating David to a place of pride was also the originator of pride himself. In fact, it was by pride that the devil became the devil. It was by pride that the devil became the devil. Isaiah 14:12. How art thou fallen from heaven, O Lucifer, son of morning? How art thou cast down to the ground, which didst weaken the nations? For thou hast said in thine heart, I will ascend into heaven. I will exalt my throne above the stars of God. I will sit also upon the mount of the congregation in the sides of the north. I will ascend above the heights of the clouds. I will be like the Most High. And it was the devil, through pride, that brought pride into the world, and he instigates even today. And there are many that will go through periods of their life where they'll think, why don't I get that? Why didn't I get that promotion? Why do I have to do just what I'm told? Why can't I do this? And why does he get that? And I deserve more. And I'm filled with this and I'm filled with that. And we must always remember, when that pattern creeps into our life, it did not come from above. These things are earthly, they are sensual, and they are devilish, according to the Word of God. Pride will ruin a marriage. I deserve more than this. Pride will ruin parenting. Why? I just wish these kids would just get out of my way. Don't they know I've got more important things? Pride is the destruction. Pride brings destruction to a believer's life. And Satan planted a thought here that would create a desire in the will of David to act independently from God, which is a satanic likeness. Now, these are basic truths. But please get these truths tonight. Satan planted a thought in David's mind that would cause David to act independently from God, which is a satanic likeness. So when I, thinking that I need more, deserve more, thinking that I know better, make a decision independently of God and his word and the Holy Spirit, I am acting in the likeness, not of Jesus, but in the likeness of Satan. And that is exactly what David was doing. Satan acted independently of God in order that he might have his way. And whenever we act in pride, we are acting more like Satan than we are like Jesus Christ. Please understand this tonight. If Jesus was tempted, and we'll study that temptation in upcoming weeks, but if Jesus was tempted, then we will be tempted exactly as Jesus was. We will be tempted with consumption, security, and status. We'll be tempted to provide for ourselves, to protect ourselves, to exalt ourselves. And at the core of these three is a common impulse, and that common impulse is to cast off the fatherhood of God and to say, I can provide for myself. I can meet my own needs. I know how to do this. I've got it all under control. I don't need you people. I don't need this anymore. I'm sick and tired of this. And suddenly Satan is in the background going, yes, that's the attitude to have towards your spouse. That's the attitude to have towards your pastor. That's the attitude to have towards your Sunday school. That's the attitude to have towards your job. Yes, you don't need it. You
2: don't need it. You're better than that. And the problem is that you are thinking lowly instead of recognizing that you are in the midst of a great spiritual struggle and doing exactly what Satan wants you to do, acting according to your own will and volition rather than being tender and sensitive to God. David was tempted in this very moment, and at the core of his temptation was this common impulse to cast off the fatherhood of God and to make up his own mind. John chapter 8 and verse 44, Jesus said to the Pharisees, "You are of your father the devil, and the lust of your father you will do. He was a murderer from the beginning and abode not in the truth, because there is no truth in him. When he speaketh a lie, he speaketh of his own, for he is a liar and the father of it." And when the devil came to David and said, "Hey, you can number these people. You need to find out how great this kingdom really is. You need to take your own initiative." He was a liar and the father of all proudful lies. We see this was satanically derived. Satan stood up. You say, wow, that relationship was crushed. That family was torn apart. Wow, that woman was such a gracious woman, and now such a bitter woman. That man, such a godly man, such a bitter man. Where did that all begin? It began somewhere way back when Satan put a thought in their hearts that as a seed found blossom, and you are only seeing the fruit of Satan's seed planted way back when. You can turn the pages ahead and find 70,000 dead and say, wow, what happened? You just have to go back to verse 1 to find out what happened. My friends, tonight, if you think you can play with the devil, if you think you can harbor bitterness, if you think you can listen to the devil's music and play with the devil's Ouija boards and have the little 8-ball at your house, and if you think you can play the games of witchcraft on your television and not be affected, I'm telling you tonight, flee those things and flee to Christ, and don't try to have your own wisdom in those matters, but seek the wisdom of God. It was satanically derived. Notice also, it was selfishly determined. This was something that David just got his will up. David just got his idea and said, well, I'm just going to do this. Have you ever done that before? I'm just going to do this because it's what I want to do. I don't care what he says. I'm just going to kind of push my way through in this matter. I'm just going to do it. It was a very selfishly determined action. Notice what it says in verse number 2. And David said to Joab and to the rulers of the people, go number Israel from Beersheba to Dan, and bring the number of them to me. Beersheba in the southernmost portion of the kingdom, Dan in the northernmost portion, right near Syria and Lebanon. In other words, the entire nation, he said, I want to have it numbered. And he said, Joab, I want you to do it. And it doesn't say what motivated David to request the census, but he is doing this completely independently of God. And it never says the Lord required it. It never said it was the will of God. This was David looking to himself, not trusting in the Lord, following after this instigation of Satan in his heart. And so oftentimes, if we're not careful, we just make these decisions that, well, I'm just going to do it, and it's just what I want to do, and it just, humanly speaking, makes better sense. And oftentimes, if we're not careful, we can start a direction. And I just would beg you as a church family tonight, if you ever sense that there's a direction in your life, and you look back to the origination of that direction, and you say, when I made that decision, I was upset. When I made that decision, I was frustrated. When I made that decision, I was full of myself. Would you just be wise enough to admit if that's where it all began and repent of that decision and come back to God and say, God, what do you want me to do? Because David is now heading in a very dangerous direction in his life. I still believe all of us need to remember Proverbs 3, 5, and 6. Say it with me. Trust in the Lord with all thine heart. Lean not to thine own. In all thy ways acknowledge, and he will direct thy path. David was not acknowledging God. David was acknowledging Satan. David was acknowledging that he was going to be in charge of his own life. And towards the end of his reign, David is now looking back over his accomplishments and maybe feeling his oats a little bit and kind of wanting to know, well, you know, we've had so many military victories at this point and the kingdom has expanded. And I just really wonder, how many men do I have and how many swords do I have and how great are we anyways and what great kingdom do we have? And yet he knew better than this. The Bible says in 1 Samuel 14 and 6, and Jonathan said to the young man that bare his armor, come, and and let us go over unto the garrison of these uncircumcised. It may be that the Lord will work for us, for there is no restraint to the Lord to save by many or by few." David knew that victory didn't come from numbers. David knew that when he was just a lad, God let him kill Goliath with just a slingshot and a stone. David knew that it wasn't about the number of men, but he'd come to a place in his life. And I'm telling you, there are 50 and 60-year-old men in this room who will get to that place in your life as well. You know that God put you here. You know that God saved you. You know that God gave you your job. You know that God blessed you. And yet suddenly, if you're not careful, you can get to the place where you think that now, okay, Lord, you got me here, but I've got to get myself the rest of the way. And I want to suggest to you tonight that where would you be without Jesus Christ? And where would you be without God has done, without what God has done for you? And who do you think you are to think that you're going to plan the rest of the way? You know you would not be here right now without God. But we get that little burr in our saddle. We get that little thought that we're mighty. We get that little thought that we can trust in our numbers. And David knew better than that. And all of us should. But when you get the burr in your saddle, when Satan withstands you and you get to thinking the way he wants you to think, the whole direction of life can change. God tonight is not looking for well-equipped people, and he's not looking for people who can tell him the best way to go. He's still looking for humble people tonight. He's still looking for people who will listen to him. Psalm 147 in verse 10, "He delighteth not in the strength of the horse. He taketh not pleasure in the legs of a man. The Lord taketh pleasure in them that fear him." God is still looking tonight for men who live their life thinking, "I don't dare want to take one step out of the will of God. I don't dare want to get frustrated in my flesh and take one step away from God's blessing upon my life. I want to stay right where God wants me to stay." But David was filled with pride, and because of that, he had a selfish determination. He was going to do it his way. The origination of pride. Where did it all begin, Pastor? Satan came and said to David, "Hey, why don't you sow some of those oats right now? After all, you're a big guy. Why don't you find out how really well you're doing? Who needs to really remember that God did all this? Why don't you just go ahead and number and see how big you really are?" Notice not only the origination of pride, I want you to see the devastation of pride. I want you to notice in verse 3, Joab answered, "The Lord make his people 100 times so many more as they be. But my lord the king, are they not all my lord's servants? Why then doth my lord require this thing? Why will he be the cause of a trespass in Israel?" Now the devastation of pride begins to unfold. And I want you to see three or four steps, devastating steps. First, the lack of discernment. David was so focused on his successes and on his advancement as king. David was so filled with his own agenda that he would not listen to Joab.
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at SRN News, I'm Bob Agnew in Washington. President Trump and his cabinet addressing the press at this hour after a meeting today talking about a number of topics, number one of which was ending the war with Iran. The Republican president has projected confidence he is closing in on a deal that will eventually reopen the Strait of Hormuz and also to keep Iran from ever developing a nuclear weapon. U.S. military contractors will need at least 3 years to replenish stockpiles of the three key weapon systems used in the Iran war. That's according to the Center for Strategic and International Studies. The findings released by the Washington think tank add to concerns that American forces may have limited firepower in any future conflict with China because of the cost of the war so far with Iran. Hamas confirming that Israeli airstrikes in Gaza City killed the new leader of Hamas's military wing, another setback for the terrorist group. On Wall Street, the Dow is up 207 points. This is SRN News.

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1: 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Up next, we've got a great song for you, The Clark Family, Bragging on Jesus. 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
1: With SRN News, I'm Rich Thomason in Washington. Amid a surge of Ebola cases, Uganda has closed its border with Congo. The World Health Organization says the disease is outrunning efforts to contain it. Getting underway now, a Trump cabinet meeting at the White House where the Iran war may top the agenda.
2: The Republican president has projected confidence that he's closing in on a deal that will reopen the Strait of Hormuz and give him a credible argument that Iran's nuclear capability has been diminished enough to declare victory. As he prepares to huddle with his top aides this morning, President Trump is hoping to wind down a conflict that's been politically unpopular for Republicans as the midterms are approaching. Under the potential deal, Tehran would agree to give up its stockpile of highly enriched uranium in return for sanctions relief. Bernie Bennett, Washington.
1: The Republican primary voters of Texas have spoken, and they like Ken Paxton. The candidate, endorsed by President Trump, has trounced longtime U.S. Senator John Cornyn in the GOP primary runoff. The U.S. military remains vigilant in the war on drug runners.
3: Unclassified video posted on social media by U.S. Southern Command shows a boat speeding through water and then exploding into flames. The U.S. military launched the strike Tuesday on the boat suspected of transporting drugs in the eastern Pacific Ocean. One man was killed, two people survived. Since early September, the Trump administration has been blowing up alleged drug trafficking vessels in Latin American waters, and at least 194 people have been killed. The Pentagon said last week it will evaluate whether the U.S. military is following an established targeting framework when carrying out such attacks. Donna Warder, Washington.
1: One person dead, several injured, others missing after a chemical tank imploded at a paper mill in Longview, Washington. On Wall Street, the Dow is up 324 points. This is SRN News.
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5: Here's your forecast on WZYN 810 AM, the old ship of Zion. Scattered showers and thunderstorms and upper 80s for the rest of today. Overnight, we may get a shower before midnight, then just cloudy. We're in the upper 60s. Rain and thunderstorms pretty likely on Thursday with upper 80s. I'm meteorologist Steve Hamilton on WZYN 810 AM and online at WZYN.org.

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1: I want you to turn your Bible today as we get started to the book of John. John chapter number 12, and also the book of Luke in chapter number 2. John chapter 12, and also the book of Luke in chapter number 2. I'm going to read one verse in John chapter 12, verse 32, and then we're going to pray, and then we'll spend most of our time this morning over in Luke chapter 2. If you found your places, John chapter 12, and the Bible says, notice in verse 32, Jesus is speaking. He said, "And I, if I be lifted up from the earth, will draw all men unto me." Would you read that with me out loud? Let's all read it together. "And I, if I be lifted up from the earth, will draw all men unto me." Let us pray. Father, we're so thankful that you've let us be back in the house of the Lord today. Lord, it's so good to see this great crowd, and Lord, it's so good to hear of the things you're doing and how you're working in this place. But now we've enjoyed good choir singing, good solo, good congregation music, and we've opened the Bible, and here we are. We sure do need some help. Quickly, Lord, I'll testify right now, without you, I know I can do nothing. Help us here a few minutes, I pray, as we look into the Scripture. And Lord, all that's accomplished, we'll thank you, praise you, and give you glory for it all in Jesus Christ's name I pray, amen. I want to give you that verse again. This verse is going to be really important to us these days. And I hope by the end of the meeting on Wednesday night that we will have committed to memory this one verse of Scripture. I don't want to just get it in our minds, but I sure would like to get it stamped in our hearts. Where the Lord said, this is the Lord talking. He said, "And I, if I be lifted up from the earth, will draw all men unto me." Let me say firstly, that does not mean everybody's going to get saved. That does not imply that at all. But this verse of Scripture does make an implication that really gets my attention. Here's what it means. It means every sinner, everybody that we lift up Christ to, that person will sense the attraction. That person will sense the draw. They'll feel the tug, not my tug, but his. And what we need to get interested in is lifting up Christ. I'm often asked, why don't we see people saved like we did long ago? I've been in church all my life, and I remember as a teenager, a young adult, man, it just seemed like people were always getting saved. Well, here I believe is the problem. I believe that God's people, the people that are represented for the most part right here today, I believe that we have failed in lifting up Christ. You see, if we would just lift up Christ, the Bible said He would do the drawing, He will do the attracting, He will bring them in. Well, ladies and gentlemen, I want to be faithful in lifting up Christ. These days, I want to offer a challenge to the church. Let's just see if it's true. Let's see if the Bible really works. If we'll lift up Christ, that person you work with, that person you go to school with, that person at the restaurant, down at the convenience store, if we'll just lift up Christ, there'll be a tug, there'll be a draw, there'll be an attraction if we'll just lift up Christ. Now I want you to flip now to Luke chapter 2, and we'll spend the rest of our time here this morning, and I'll begin reading in verse 21. And if you'll keep your Bible open right here, I want to share with you the first part of this preaching this morning on Let's Lift Up Christ. In this text, there's going to be something that happens. Jesus Christ, in the text we're going to read, is going to be lifted up. He's going to be lifted up physically, bodily. He's going to be lifted up naturally in Luke chapter number 2. As I read the verses, and you read along with me if you have your Bible, I want to see if you can spot it where Jesus is lifted up. In verse 21 of Luke chapter 2, the Bible says, "And when 8 days were accomplished for the circumcising of the child, his name was called Jesus, which was so named of the angel before he was conceived in the womb. And when the day of her purification, according to the law of Moses, were accomplished, they brought him to Jerusalem to present him to the Lord. As it is written in the law of the Lord, every male that openeth the womb shall be called holy to the Lord, and to offer a sacrifice according to that which is said in the law of the Lord, a pair of turtle doves or 2 young pigeons. And behold, there was a man," notice church, "there was a man in Jerusalem whose name was Simeon. And the same man was just and devout, waiting for the consolation of Israel, and the Holy Ghost was upon him. And it was revealed unto him by the Holy Ghost that he should not see death before he had seen the Lord's Christ. And he came by the Spirit into the temple, and when the parents brought in the child Jesus to do for him after the custom of the law," everybody notice verse 28, Then took he him up in his arms and blessed God and said, "Lord, now lettest thou thy servant depart in peace according to thy word, for mine eyes have seen thy salvation, which thou hast prepared before the face of all people." Our final verse, verse 32, "a light to lighten the Gentiles and the glory of thy people Israel." In Luke chapter 2, we see the baby Jesus. He's 8 days old. Mary and Joseph are bringing him to the temple so that Simeon can perform the circumcision of the baby Jesus. Well, Simeon is there doing his priestly duties like he's been doing. He's an old man. He's been doing this a really long time. But one day he's there doing his duties, Brother Billy, and he sees the silhouette of a couple coming into the temple. They're carrying a little baby boy. Not an uncommon sight, as a matter of fact, a very common sight, because that's where they brought the boys to be circumcised. Well, that day it was something different, because when this couple approached and they're carrying this 8-day-old baby boy, Jesus, the Holy Ghost whispered in Simeon's ear, "That's him. That's the one you've been waiting for. That's the one that you've been looking for." And in our verses this morning, we see it with our own eyes. Simeon went up to Mary and Joseph, tucked that baby out of Mary's arms, and according to verse 28, the Bible said, he took he him up. He lifted up Christ. Physically, bodily, literally lifted up Christ. I want to show you some things about Simeon this morning that I hope will be a challenge to us, because I believe deep down in the heart of every child of God, there's a desire to lift up Christ. We may have grown cold. As Brother LaVon said, we all stand in need of revival, and we do. And you know, if we have revival, we'll get back interested in lifting up Christ. You know, I don't believe I'm more worthy than the person outside this building, the person not on these grounds. I don't believe I'm more worthy to hear the gospel or have someone lift up Christ to me than they are, because I'm glad that Jesus loves all. Well, friends, I want you to know something this morning, that we need to get interested. We need to get busy about lifting up Christ. There'll be more people saved if we'll just lift up Christ to a lost and dying world. First of all, in our story this morning, I want you to notice in verse 25, the Bible said, "And behold, there was a man in Jerusalem whose name was Simeon." Now, I'm a Bible believer. You folks know me, know I believe the Bible. God did not have to tell us His name, but He chose to. He could have just said there was a man in Jerusalem, but God chose to tell us His name. This is a little known character in the Bible. He's only mentioned by Luke. He's mentioned here, and he's also mentioned in Acts 15:14 by the same writer, Luke. Well, this man, although little known in the Bible, and to be honest, you've heard very little preaching about Simeon, because it's almost like he's barely in there. He's just barely there. But friends, he is there. And there's some things about Simeon that we need to understand. You see, his name in itself, his name means to listen. His name means to hearken. And if you and I are interested in lifting up Christ, I believe the first step in lifting up Christ will be you and I listening. We've got to listen to the voice of God. We're listening to politicians. We're listening to the rich and famous. We're listening to movie stars. We're listening to the athletes and all this crowd. Brother, we need to be listening to the voice of God. I want to be like Simeon. I want to be listening. I want to hear the voice of God. Instant sermon, Brother Billy, in verse 25, because the Bible introduces this man, Simeon, for the first time and says some really good things about him. And friends, this is what we should strive for. This is what we should labor for, as was Simeon. Are you with me in verse 25? The Bible said, whose name was Simeon, the same man. Number one, he was just. He was a just man. That simply means that he was saved. It means he was justified. It means that all his sins were gone. And I'm here to tell you, friends, if we're going to lift up Christ, we can't miss base one. You're going to have to be saved yourself. You're going to have to be just. I love that word just. It's the root word of justified. Romans 5:1, therefore being justified by faith, we have peace with God through our Lord Jesus Christ. Justified, it's a big old word, but here's what it means. It means just as though you have never, ever committed a sin. That's what happens when a person gets saved. They get off the altar of repentance and faith, and they're just as though they have never sinned. That's what happened to you if you're saved. That's what happened to me. Thank God for being justified by faith in the Lord Jesus Christ. You may have walked in this building today laden with all type of sin, all type of regret, all type of vices in your life. But did you know if you would come to Christ, you could leave these grounds justified, just as though you have never sinned? I can't think of nothing better than that. Be an old dirty sinner and leave a righteous child of God. That's what God can do. Can somebody say amen? Thank God he was just. I'm not preaching here, but I just want to mention these things. They're so, so precious. He was not only just, but Simeon was devout. That word devout means that he was dedicated. It means he was devoted. I travel constantly, and I go to church after church. And you know, I'm hearing this almost everywhere I go, how so many pastors and churches have become discouraged. They've become disheartened because here's what is said. It's getting so hard to get people dedicated. It's getting so hard to get people devoted. It's so hard to find devout Christians. It wouldn't be unusual tomorrow to read on the headlines of someone who was a devout Catholic. It wouldn't be unusual to read of someone tomorrow who was a devout Buddhist. It wouldn't be unusual to hear of a devout Muslim. But when's the last time that we heard much talk about a devout Christian, a devout Baptist? I want to be devout. I want to be dedicated. I want to be sold out 100% for the cause of Christ. Well, he was just. He was devout. Boy, I like this. He was waiting for the consolation of Israel. You say, what does that mean? Here's what it means. He was waiting for the first coming of the Lord Jesus Christ. He was doing his duties. He was being faithful, but in the meanwhile, he was waiting for Christ's first coming. Well, church, we're not waiting for the first coming of Christ. We'd be 2,000 years late on that, but we are waiting. What are we waiting for? We're waiting for the second coming of the Lord Jesus Christ. My, those are great qualities. There's nothing, Brother Billy, that'll clean our churches up quicker than if God's people really start looking for the return of the Lord. If we're not looking for Him, it causes worldliness, it causes carnality, it causes coldness and apathy. But if we're looking for Him, according to 1 John 3:3, every man that hath this hope in Him purifieth himself even as He is pure. Oh, I wish we could get the church cleaned up. All you got to do is get people to looking for the return, waiting for the return. That in itself would cause us all to check our lives, do inventory, and clean up the way we're living. He was just. He was devout. He was waiting for the consolation of Israel. Look at this last one. And the Holy Ghost was upon him. The Holy Ghost was on Simeon. No, he's not mentioned much, but there's a lot of stuff said about him that I admire. There's some things said about him that I want to be a part of in my life, and I sure would like to have the Holy Ghost power of God upon me as Simeon had the Holy Ghost upon him. When me and Pastor were young preachers starting out long ago, it was not uncommon to hear someone talk about maybe a young lady in the church and say, you know that young lady? I've been watching her. Man, she's got God on her. I've heard that. I've heard that. I remember hearing it maybe said of a young man, maybe he's just got saved and he's on fire for God and people are talking about him. Man, that young fella, he's got God on him. But I don't hear much of that like I used to. There's not many people interested in having the power and presence of God in their lives. But church, if there's anything we need to lift up Christ, I need the Holy Ghost on me. I need the power on me if I'm going to be like Simeon and I'm going to lift up Christ. Well, Simeon was listening. We're going to have to take the challenge. He was listening. It caused him to be just. It caused him to be devout. It caused him to wait for the first coming. It caused him to have the Holy Ghost on him. That's what will happen to us if we'll start listening to the voice of God. Well, I want to lift up Christ. Simeon took up that 8-day-old baby. The first time we see in Scripture, Christ lifted up, and there's old Simeon doing the lifting. Well, there was not only listening. Simeon means to listen, to hearken. But if you'll notice in the same text, in verse number 26, there was not only listening going on, but there was some living going on. The Bible says in verse 26, "And it was revealed unto him by the Holy Ghost that he should not see death before he had seen the Lord's Christ." Now, God doesn't give us any age numbers here, but can I just make up some numbers for perspective's sake? Let's imagine Simeon is 100 years old. He's gotten real old over there at the temple, being faithful all those years. And let's imagine that God called him to this office around age 30. If that be true, if that be close to true, that would represent 70 years of serving God if he started when he was 30 and now he's 100 years old. Why are you saying that, preacher? I'm saying it because of this. When Simeon was a young man, God told Simeon, "Simeon, you're not going to die. You're not going to see death until your eyes have seen the Lord's Christ." Well, days went by, weeks, months, decades went by, and now he's very old. I can even hear the congregation whispering, "Well, reckon when he's going to retire. How long is he going to stay with this? Do you reckon he'll ever die? Man, he's old." Well, Simeon tells that crowd, "Hey, I'm not going to die. I'm not going to die until my eyes see the Lord's Christ." Years have gone by, decades have gone by, and thank God for that happy day when that couple brought in that baby, the one he's been looking for, the one he's been waiting for, and now his life has been totally fulfilled because now he sees the Lord Jesus Christ. You know what I'm trying to say this morning? Simeon's entire life, his entire reason for existence, was all wrapped up in Jesus Christ. It was all about Christ. His whole life revolved around Jesus Christ. Wouldn't it be something if a good number of us this morning would say, "Hey, my life from this day forward is going to be wrapped up in Jesus Christ. My life is going to revolve around Jesus Christ." You know, many people, they've got a church or they've got Christ in their life, but it's not priority. It's not the hub of the wheel. Friends, I want Christ. I want the church. I want serving God to be the hub of my life. I want everything else in life to revolve around that hub, Jesus Christ. Well, our lives revolve around career. Our lives revolve around hobbies. Our lives, in some cases, even revolve around evil things. Oh, how we need a revival where Christ becomes the center, where Christ becomes the focal point, where Christ is what it's all about, and that's what we live for. Well, that's what Simeon did. He was listening, and thank God he was living every breath, every day, every step. Thank God Christ was why he was doing everything he was doing. Can the church say amen? I'm just telling you what the Bible said. There was listening going on. There was some living going on. But look in verse 27. Boy, I like this. The Bible says, and he came by the Spirit into the temple. There was some leading going on. Simeon was being led by the Spirit, capital S, Spirit, the Spirit of God. Where was God leading him to? God was leading him to the temple. And I'm telling you, we've got so much of this half-heartedness when it comes to our attendance at the house of God. Friend, it's important to be here. Nobody should have to twist our arms for us to be here. If we're well-bodied and able, we should be in our places in the house of God every time that the door is open. I've said this, I want to be as faithful as the furniture. That pulpit, it's always here. Them pews, they're always here. That piano, it's always here. I'd like to be like the pulpit.

seems they had a different level than we do. It seems they had a different mindset than we do. I often mentioned Preacher Sammy Allen in my preaching. He was my top mentor. He's in heaven now. And I remember the last time I ever saw Brother Sammy Allen alive. I was preaching in Calhoun, Georgia, not far from where Brother Sammy lived. Brother Sammy has already gotten feeble at this point. And I was sitting there waiting for church to start. A little bit before church time, in walks Sammy Allen. He's feeble. He's gotten old. And he walked down to the front and he pulled me over to him. He called me Brother Dunn, D-O-N-E. I felt done when he got done with me. But brother, he'd say, Brother Dunn, he said, I drove the old church van tonight. I brought you a few visitors to preach to. He said, I'm so glad I could get them over here. And then he whispered in my ear something that I can't even imagine the generation we're in today even comprehending. He said, Brother Dunn, he said, I'm getting feeble, you know. He said, I was able to drive over here tonight, but I'm having to wire this old catheter. He said, pray for me about that. It's really hard. It's really aggravating. Now, friend, what about somebody driving an old rickety church van, bringing visitors to a service he didn't even have to come to, and then in that physical shape, but you just can't stop him. He loves the house of God. You know, I see people stay out of church for any little thing, a little hangnail, a little sniffle, a little this, a little that. But I'm telling you, thank God for men like Simeon. Thank God for men who were led by the Spirit of God into the house of the Lord. I got to move. I know it got quiet there, but I'm so concerned that we're not lifting up Christ. We're not lifting up Christ when we're sitting at the house and the church doors are open and we're well-bodied and able and could be there. I'm not talking about afflicted people. I'm talking about well-bodied, able people. We're not lifting up Christ. Our neighbors see us not lifting up Christ. Let's be like Simeon. The Spirit of God led him to the temple, and how we need to be led. Well, there was listening going on. There was living going on. There was leading going on. But I want to show you something really interesting in this text, because this is the only time in the Bible you'll see this in this text this morning. In verse number 29, right after Simeon lifted up Christ, he said, Lord, now lettest thou thy servant depart in peace according to thy word. For mine eyes have seen thy salvation, which thou hast prepared before the face of all people. Before I read verse 32, Simeon was telling God, he said, God, I'm ready to go home now. I've seen him. You promised I could see him before I died. And Lord, now lettest thy servant depart in peace, because I've seen him. I've held him. I've lifted him up. Now here's what's only in the Bible one time. In verse 32, Simeon said this. He's the only one that ever said it. He said, a light to lighten the Gentiles and the glory of thy people Israel. If you're a student of the Bible, you know I'm telling it right when I say it's always Jew first. Always. Check me out. Check it from Genesis to Revelation. When the Jew and Gentiles mentioned, it's always Jew first. Remember that great verse, Romans 1:16, where Paul said, for I'm not ashamed of the gospel of Christ, for it is the power of God unto salvation to everyone that believes.

0: believeth to the Jew first and also to the Greek. The Jew is the apple of God's eye. The Jew, they're God's chosen people. I don't run with people that hate Jews. Thank God there's a blessing if you'll bless a Jew, but then there's a curse if you'll curse a Jew. But Simeon says it backwards, and I believe he's right on point. He said a light to lighten the Gentiles. Look who he's mentioning first. Gentiles. A light to lighten the Gentiles and the glory of thy people Israel. You say, preacher, why would he say it backwards? Why would Simeon put Gentile first in his text? Well, I'm going to tell you why I believe that. Because do you understand that around this world, the gospel of Christ is being spread near and far? But guess who is doing most of that spreading the gospel? And friends, I love the Jew. Don't get against the Jew. You'll get in trouble. But most of what's going on in the propagation of the gospel of Christ, it's not done through Jews. It's done through Gentiles. Gentiles that have been converted. I pastored for 30 years. One church, 28 years. That represents a lot of people getting saved and baptized. All those years of pastoring. But do you know, as far as I know, in all those years of pastoring, and all those hundreds of people that come to Christ when I was a pastor, do you know how many Jews we led to the Lord in all those 30 years? There could be more, but I only know of one. One Jew in all those years. Everybody else that got saved was Gentiles. Now, friends, that tells me something. It's more rare when a Jew gets saved. It's more rare when a Jew is carrying the gospel. And you and I ought to consider ourselves greatly honored and have great responsibility that God has given us the torch of the gospel of Christ to carry it to a lost and dying world. That little Jew that got saved in our church years ago, she's already in heaven. She was a tiny little lady about that tall. Her name was Elsie. Some of our ladies, my wife and others, found her out knocking on doors and inviting people to church. Boy, she was a stern little woman. I mean, she was tough as rawhide. Well, they kept visiting her, and they kept loving on her and being kind to her. And then one day, she said, "Well, girls, I'm going to go with y'all this Sunday." And sure enough, here comes little Elsie, that little Jew. She walked in the house of God, sat there and looked at me real mean. I preached to her for several weeks, but then one Sunday morning I noticed she wasn't looking mean anymore. Tears were coming off her cheeks, and little Elsie came to the altar. The same women who'd been loving on her, they went to the altar with her, and they helped her, and little Elsie got saved. Well, she got up off the altar. Here's what she said. She said, "I've lived in the big cities." She said, "I've been a Catholic. I've been a Protestant. I am a full-blooded Jew. But it took God bringing me to this little town of Kernersville to really hear and understand the gospel of Christ." After Elsie got saved, she didn't miss a beat. She was there every service until the Lord took her home. Well, that's just a statistic. One Jew, 30 years of pastoring. There could have been more, but that's the only one I know about. I'm here to tell you, friends, God is using us Gentiles to carry the gospel of Jesus Christ. You know, Gentiles, hey, that's not a great title. You do understand that. We were considered dogs. We were just considered outcast. But aren't you glad that Jesus, thank God even the dogs, could eat from the crumbs that fell from the master's table. I'm so glad that on a Friday night, a little Gentile boy named Don Anderson went to the altar. I knelt in the sawdust under an old gospel tent. I asked Jesus Christ to save me and forgive me of all my sins. And He saved me on that Friday night. My old dad, he's in heaven now, put his arm around me, prayed with me, took his old Scofield Bible, showed me some verses, and we prayed together. And friend, I was just a boy. They lined us up across the front. I believe there were 13 of us that got saved on that Friday night. Somehow, I wound up on the very end, and I looked at all those other 12. Everybody looked more important than me. Everybody looked bigger than me. I'm just a little boy. Well, friends, all these years later, I don't know what happened to the other 12, but I know what happened to me. The Lord saved this little Gentile boy, and who would have ever believed a freckle-faced boy from a holler, a valley in Brown Mountain, North Carolina, in the Westfield community, would be saved, would be called to preach as a teenager, and now as a 63-year-old man, when I look in my rearview mirror, there's 2 million miles back there for the gospel of Jesus Christ. I told you when I was here, I believe it was November, that we just got back from the Philippines. In one service alone, 602 people got saved. In one service alone, not counting all the revival and all the provinces I went to. And you know, God used a little Gentile boy. God is using Gentile believers. That's why we need to wake up, take this serious, that God's given us the torch, that God's given us the gospel, and let's take the gospel to a lost, dark, and dying world. Well, I just imagine what a scene it was. Maybe Simeon's up on the platform doing something and he turns around. Well, there comes a couple. I better go get my tools and get ready for this circumcision. And the Holy Ghost said, it's not just any couple, Simeon. It's not just your normal Jewish couple bringing their 8-day-old boy in. That's the one that you've been looking for. That's the one you've been waiting for. Simeon runs down to him. Imagine, he's an old man, maybe 100 years old. And he takes up that baby, lifts him up in his arms, and he begins to bless the Lord and praise God that his eyes have seen the salvation of God. You know, Jesus said it. I didn't say it, Jesus did. He said, and I, if I be lifted up from the earth. You know, there's more talk of Donald Trump, more talk of Elon Musk. There's more talk of politicians, Democrats, Republicans. Isn't it sad? There's a lot more talk about that than there is about the only one that can make a difference. And His name is Jesus. John 14:6, if you're lost today, let me give you something. Jesus saith unto him, I am the way, the truth, and the life. No man cometh unto the Father but by me. Do you want to go to heaven? Jesus is not one of the ways. He's not a convenient way. He's the only way. Acts 4:12, neither is there salvation in any other, for there's none other name under heaven given among men whereby we must be saved. If you're lost, Jesus came to seek and to save you. And thank God you're here today. I've tried to lift Him up to you, and I believe that you feel the tug. You sense the attraction. I believe that Jesus is still saving sinners. And as we stand with heads bowed, eyes closed this morning, Simeon lifted up Christ. Literally, he literally lifted him up, took hold of him, lifted him up at the time of Christ's circumcision. Now, before I move on, I want to talk to the people of God. If I could maybe get a musician up here, I want to talk to God's young'uns a minute. I wonder how many of God's children this morning would say, "Preacher, I've heard the message. I've heard what you said about Simeon. And preacher, personally, not my brother, not my sister, not my wife, not my husband. I'm talking about me personally, preacher. I want to take the challenge. I want to take the challenge of Simeon and let's lift up Christ." Could I see your hand today all over the house? My, oh my, that thrills me. Because if everybody means business that just lifted up their hands, we're going to see a touch of revival. We're going to see people drawn. We're going to see people attracted. They're going to feel the tug. And I wonder this morning, how many of you that just lifted your hands? There's others lifting their hands. Others, great, fantastic. Would you like to join us on this altar? Pastor's already down here. He's led the way, made it easy for you. Why not? Let's come down here and say, "Lord, it's not my brother, not my sister, but it's me. I want to take the challenge. I want to lift up Christ. I want to be a part of what you're doing for the gospel and getting the gospel around the world." People are moving. People are coming. That's great. Fantastic. It's wonderful. It's wonderful. As saints are moving, I want to talk to you that may not be saved. Is there somebody in this room this morning? We got a great crowd here. And I'm sure in this house of God today, there's somebody here that's never been saved. God saved Simeon. God saved old Don Anderson. God saved Billy Caswell. God saved a lot of people in this room. And what God's did for others, God can do that for you. Would you slip up your hand and say, "Brother Anderson, I've never been saved. Pray for me." We will not embarrass you. We will not come to you. But if you'll slip up your hand, we'll pray for you. Anybody like that today? Anybody like that today? "Preacher, pray for me. I've never been saved." Brother Vaughn's coming maybe with some music or whatever he believes we should do. Anybody, "Preacher, I've never been saved." Lift up that hand. Pastor's coming. Brother Vaughn's coming. Let's lift up Christ. Let's take the challenge. Let God do something great in our lives.
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God bless you.

Oh yes, that was none other than the Happy Goodmans with I'm Living in Canaan Now. Up next, the Inspirations, Ark of Grace.

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0: Pastor Jeff had labored in his small church for many years, and he was ready to lead the church in a major renovation project. 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When Pastor Jeff called the Christian Law Association, our attorneys reminded him of the Americans with Disabilities Act. 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

0: And now our verses of the day. Isaiah 30, verses 20 and 21. And though the Lord give you the bread of adversity and the water of affliction, yet shall not thy teachers be removed into a corner any more, but thine eyes shall see thy teachers. And thine ears shall hear a word behind thee, saying, This is the way, walk ye in it, when ye turn to the right hand, and when ye turn to the left. Isaiah 30, verses 20 and 21.
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With SRN News, I'm Bob Agnew in Washington. President Trump convened a meeting of his cabinet today and then held a press conference shortly thereafter in which he spoke about a number of topics, also taking special time to praise Tulsi Gabbard. She departs her role as a director of national intelligence to care for her ailing husband. He's suffering from a rare form of bone cancer. He says that under her tenure, the department gained a lot of new knowledge and tactics that have helped other departments like the FBI. New housing proposals in New York City drawing some criticism. The government there wants to control the private property as New York City Mayor Zohran Mamdani is unveiling an agenda that would allow the city to take control of chronically neglected properties and transfer ownership to nonprofits, land trusts, or even the tenants who live in them. It's been an up-and-down day on Wall Street for the major indexes. Now they're all back into positive territory. The Dow up 195 points right now. This is SRN News.

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1: Welcome to Lighting the Old Paths broadcast, the ministry of Lighthouse Baptist Church in Plains, Georgia, with Pastor James Burke. We're glad you've joined us today and trust that this time in God's Word will be a help and a blessing to you.
2: Bethel was desecrated when the place remained, but the object of worship changed. I'm not going to get into it for several reasons. But I can think of a couple churches right now. The place remains. The name on the sign remains. But what's inside is different. It's different. Singing's different. Preaching's different. The Bible's different. The dress is different. The standards are different. All the churches, the church sign's the same. But what's inside's different. Number three, Bethel became a solemn pattern. Jeroboam's sin became the sin of the nation. The text says in verse number 30, "And this thing became a sin." Notice what comes next. "For the people went to worship before the one, even unto Dan." Up until verse number 30, this was Jeroboam doing Jeroboam's thing. But when you get to verse number 30, the people grabbed a hold of it. And it not only affected the king, but it affected the people. What Jeroboam started, the people embraced. What began with the leader's compromise became a nation's corruption. Jeroboam's way became a repeated pattern. Again and again, as we flip through the pages of 1 and 2 Kings, the kings are measured by whether they departed from the Lord or whether they kept with the Lord. The same can be said of whether or not they departed from the sin of Jeroboam. His false worship outlived him. I say that, and I'll illustrate it with 2 Kings chapter 15, verse 28. "And he did that which was evil in the sight of the Lord. He departed not from the sins of Jeroboam, the son of Nebat, who made Israel to sin." This is generations beyond Jeroboam. And Brother Stanley, they're still in their sin. And God is still remembering this sin. And kings are still following this pattern that Jeroboam set up. The people preferred what was visible, what was convenient. The same can be said about us today. You mentioned the wind. We can't see the wind. We can feel the wind. We can see its effect, but we can't see the wind. And that irks people because we can't tangibly grab a, you can't lasso the wind. We like what we can feel and what we can touch. It might be more poignantly to say, we like what we can control. Jeroboam offered something nearer. I think it's very good that you sang "Near the Cross." If there's anything we ought to be nearer to, is the cross. Jeroboam offered something nearer, something easier, and something shinier. The flesh often prefers a God it can see over a God that it must obey. We sing the song, Trust and Obey. There's no other way to be happy in Jesus but to trust and obey. That's the spirit. The flesh don't want to sing that song. Flesh doesn't want to say yes, sir, to the Holy Ghost. The flesh doesn't want to in Genesis chapter 11 or 12. Flesh doesn't want to get up and go wherever God tells it to go. Flesh does not want to get up early on a Sunday morning, get the kids ready and leave in time to go to Sunday school or go to church. Flesh does not want to get up on Sunday afternoon from a long nap and get up and go to church on Sunday. Flesh does not want to get up on Wednesday afternoon or get home from work and rush to get everybody to church on Sunday or on Wednesday evening. We do not want to do that. That's our flesh. But the spirit, there's something that compels us to do that. The flesh prefers a God that it can see, not one that it must obey. The prophets, I told you in the introduction that Bethel was later called Beth-Aven. In Hosea chapter number 4, verse 15, you could read another verse in chapter 10, verse 5. I'll not read that. But Hosea chapter 4 verse 15 says, though thou, Israel, play the harlot, yet let not Judah offend, and come not ye unto Gilgal, neither go ye up to Beth-Aven, nor swear the Lord.

Same place. But God's given it a different name. Because God is no longer there. The house of God became the house of vanity. The place where God once spoke now is a place of corruption. False religion and false worship always leaves a stain. Brother Brian Howard and I, we carry the same scars. I'm not going to go into it. But people wonder why I'm so adamant about contemporary styles, contemporary music, and many of our contemporary preachers. It's because I've been there. It's because I've accepted some. It's because I've entertained some. And I know how easy it is to accept and then be drawn in. And I know what God did to get me out of that and to bring me to a place that is in the center of His perfect will. And I don't want to even get around the smoke of something that looks like that again. And he and I were talking about that a couple weeks when he was here. We share some of those same convictions because of our past. But I promise you today, there is a difference between the stain of sin being washed away and the stain of compromise. I know God forgives, and I know God has forgiven. Brother Bobby, I'm going to talk to you for just a minute. I was sitting there talking to you earlier, and I was over you. That scar on your head is healed up. It's not, no blood, no after effects, no nothing. But that scar is still there. That's how I view some of those things in my past. Some of those times where I was on the precipice of compromise. Those stains, if you will. They're healed up. God's washed it away. God's taking care of it. But maybe it's in my heart. I still see that stain. False religion, false worship always leaves a stain. Bethel stands as a warning to us. A good past does not always guarantee a godly present. A sacred history does not always protect a place from present compromise. Whenever men keep the form of worship but forsake the God of worship, Bethel becomes Bethaven. We can get a song of invitation. Just to remind you, Bethel had a sacred past. There were some men of God that worshiped there. It was rightly called the house of God. Bethel suffered sinful perversion. Jeroboam brought in these false gods. He offered substitute religion. He desecrated this place that had the presence of God. Bethel became this solemn pattern. People began to follow in his footsteps. Generations were affected by his compromise. False worship does not always appear far from the truth. We've said it before. No doubt many will say it again.
when Satan offered

0: If you will lie, He will make it look as close to the truth as possible. False worship often stands near the truth. It will borrow from its truth, and it will imitate the truth. But every time it will lead you away from God. We must guard true worship. We must guard, if I could say it like this, we must guard what we have. We need to guard the old paths. We need to contend for the old ways. In our hearts, in our homes, in the church, we need to make sure that our Bethel never becomes a Beth-Aven. And I'm not necessarily speaking about this house of God. I'm talking about that place where you first met God. Make sure in your own heart that you've not put up something that's taken the place of God.
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0: 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And now, your news.
1: With SRN News, I'm Bob Agnew in Washington. After convening a meeting of his cabinet today, President Trump held a press conference with those cabinet members and also had some parting words of congratulations for Tulsi Gabbard for doing a good job as the head of his National Intelligence Agency.
2: And she declassified numerous historic documents of special public interest, including related to the JFK and RFK assassinations, which everybody wanted to see, and we're now releasing a lot of things having to do with space. You know, it's people are very interested in it. It actually became the number one topic. We're releasing a lot of information having to do with extraterrestrial.
1: And Tulsi Gabbard is resigning her post to attend to the health of her ailing husband. Kelly Loeffler, administrator of the U.S. Small Business Administration, told the Salem Radio Network's Hugh Hewitt, it's an honor to serve President Trump in that role.
3: There has never been a more important time for not just resolving so many national security issues, but economic security issues in this country. And President Trump is moving so quickly to do it on so many fronts. It's a great honor. It's very humbling every day to serve this great president, to serve our nation.
1: And Loeffler appeared on the Hugh Hewitt program. Another giant leap for mankind and all of his gear. NASA's Lori Glaze, head of the Artemis mission, says the Blue Origin lunar lander will haul up enough gear for a manned lunar base to provide the first foothold beyond Earth for humanity.
4: With Moonbase, Artemis astronauts will stay longer, explore farther, and conduct the kinds of science that advances exploration itself, understanding how humans operate off-world, how we build infrastructure, and how we prepare for Mars.
1: The Blue Origin lunar lander may launch this fall, the ship capable of ferrying tons of gear to the lunar surface. It would all be preparation for an eventual manned base on the moon. This is SRN News.
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6: Here's your forecast on WZYN 810 AM, the old ship of Zion. Scattered showers and thunderstorms and upper 80s for the rest of today. Overnight, we may get a shower before midnight, then just cloudy. We're in the upper 60s, rain and thunderstorms pretty likely on Thursday with upper 80s. I'm meteorologist Steve Hamilton on WZYN 810 AM and online at WZYN.org.
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0: And now for a word fitly spoken. There are three persons living in each of us. The one we think we are, the one other people think we are, and the one God knows we are. The late Leonard Ravenhill.
1: We are grateful to God to know that you're listening today. We pray that the music, the preaching, and all the broadcasting would be a stream of blessing to you. We've got a bluegrass gospel favorite up next, Primitive Quartet, Walking in the Highway.

Charles Wesley left England for a new colony in the New World. It was Georgia. Trying to be a missionary, he was rejected, and he left depressed as he headed back to England. He and his brother John attended a meeting held by Peter Bowler, and on Sunday, May 21st, 1738, Charles wrote, "I now find myself at peace with God and rejoice in hope of the loving Christ. I saw that by faith I stood." 2 days later, he wrote in his journal, "I began a hymn upon my conversion." Many believe that it is this song because of the vivid testimony contained in the words of verse 4. "Long my imprisoned spirit lay fast bound in sin and nature's night. Thine eye diffused a quickening ray. I woke, the dungeon flamed with light. My chains fell off, my heart was free. I rose, went forth, and followed thee." The great hymn of the faith, "And can it be that I should gain an interest in my Savior?"

Hello, everybody. We hope that you're enjoying the great gospel music here on WZYN. We sure appreciate you for tuning in and staying with us. Here at WZYN, we are all family, and we would love to help you pray about a need that you may have on your heart. 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

0: Washington. President Trump has convened his cabinet at a precarious moment for talks aimed at ending the war with Iran. Afterward, they spoke to reporters, and during that post-meeting press conference, he did take a moment to congratulate departing Director of National Intelligence Tulsi Gabbard for a job well done. The new housing proposal in New York City raising a few eyebrows. Mayor Zohran Mamdani unveiling an agenda that would allow the city to confiscate chronically neglected properties and transfer ownership to nonprofits, land trusts, or even tenants. Pushback in Virginia, meanwhile, over that state's new gun laws. Virginia prosecutors and sheriffs are refusing, in some cases, to enforce Governor Abigail Spanberger's new assault weapons ban, calling it a constitutional violation. Another big leap for mankind involving the moon and all the gear Blue Origin lunar lander set to launch this fall. It would carry tons of gear to the lunar surface. This is SRN News.
1: When most people think of the Old Testament tabernacle, they picture an ancient tent, distant and unfamiliar, something that feels far removed from everyday life. But what if that sacred structure was actually designed by God to point us directly to everything we have in Jesus Christ? In this study, Fully Furnished, Finding All You Need in Christ, Scott invites us to step inside the tabernacle and discover that every detail, from the altar to the mercy seat, was a divine preview of the Savior to come. Let's join Scott now.
2: Have you been to the altar? We typically think of an altar as a place in the church building where people assemble to kneel and pray. That's good. It's wonderful to have corporate prayer in that way. Or perhaps you think of your prayer closet, the private place where you go to kneel and talk to God. Or there's a wonderful term that really is not used much anymore, but it's a beautiful term. People used to refer to the family altar, meaning that families would gather and worship together. But the altar that I'm speaking of is not that. The altar I'm speaking of is the first altar, the most important altar, the altar that you must visit before you can go to any other altar, and that altar is the cross of the Lord Jesus Christ. When we last studied, we were in Exodus chapter 27. We read the first two verses. Did you know that almost verbatim, those two verses are repeated in Exodus 38, verses 1 and 2? Moses did exactly what God said, and in chapter 38, verse 1, it says, "And he made the altar of burnt offering of shittim wood. 5 cubits was the length thereof, and 5 cubits the breadth thereof. It was 4 square, and 3 cubits the height thereof. And he made the horns thereof on the 4 corners of it. The horns thereof were of the same, and he overlaid it with brass." This is the first piece of furniture in the Old Testament tabernacle. When you approached God's presence, when you came to worship, you first had to go to the brazen altar, the altar where the burnt sacrifice was made, and that brazen altar was a picture of our Lord Jesus Christ going to the cross for us. In fact, if you compare Scripture with Scripture, go to your New Testament, go to the book of Hebrews. Hebrews chapter number 13 specifically tells us that our altar is Christ's cross. Because the Bible says in Hebrews 13, verse 10, "We have an altar whereof they have no right to eat, which serve the tabernacle. For the bodies of those beasts whose blood is brought into the sanctuary by the high priest for sin are burned without the camp. Wherefore Jesus also, that he might sanctify the people with his own blood, suffered without the gate." In other words, the writer of Hebrews is saying there's a greater altar than the Old Testament altar. It is the New Testament altar. It is the cross of the Lord Jesus. I ask again, have you been to the altar? Have you been to the cross? Did you know Jesus went to the cross for you and now bids you come to him? Because on that cross, the Lord Jesus Christ took your sin and he took your suffering. On that cross, the Bible says that Jesus Christ, who never sinned, and by the way, who never became a sinner. The Bible does not say he became a sinner on the cross. It says he became sin for us, who knew no sin, that we might be made the righteousness of God in him. On that cross, Jesus Christ became all of our sin, and in a moment of time, all of the wrath and judgment of God was poured out on our sin on the Lord Jesus Christ. At that moment, the Lord Jesus Christ became our substitute, took our death, and took our hell. Recently, someone asked me about the Lord Jesus after his death and before the resurrection, that three days and three nights, descending into the heart of the earth. Did he go there to suffer hell? No. No, he went, the Bible says in the New Testament, and preached to the spirits in prison and took the keys to death, hell, and the grave, came back out of the grave alive forevermore. He didn't go there to suffer our hell. And the reason for that is he had already suffered our hell on the cross. When Jesus cried, "It is finished," friends, it was finished. The work of redemption, the work of salvation was complete on the cross. It is the all-sufficient death of Christ by which we are saved. I say again, we're fully furnished. We find all we need in him. All you need to have your sins forgiven is not a church. It's not good works. It's not a better circumstance. It's not the right pedigree or family heritage. What you need is Jesus and what Jesus Christ did for you on that cross. Now, you remember the wood represents the body of Jesus. The brass represents the judgment of God laid on that wood. Now, the offering, the sacrifice, represents Christ's body, laying that body down for us. Do you remember that there were horns, four horns here on the corners of this massive altar that they would tie the sacrifice to so that it would not move and so that it would be totally consumed, totally burnt? Let me give you a great verse. Psalm 118, verse number 27. By the way, this is a messianic psalm. It's all about Christ. Listen to Psalm 118, verse 27. God is the Lord, which hath showed us light. Bind the sacrifice with cords, even unto the horns of the altar. Can I tell you that in Matthew chapter 27 and verse number 2, when the Bible says they bound Jesus and led him away to be crucified, that our Lord Jesus was the perfect sacrifice, being bound, being tied, being taken to the altar, and then nailed to that altar? He gave himself fully. Jesus Christ held nothing back on that cross. All of him was on that altar. And then all of our sin was on him, and then all the wrath of God was on our sin, and that's how we can find all we need in his sacrifice. And now, you should study the book of Leviticus. We won't take time to go there now, but in the book of Leviticus, the Bible says that once this altar was finished and furnished, and the sacrifice was brought and put

0: the completed work of salvation that took place on the cross, on that altar for us, was not something that man did. It was something that only God could do. It also tells us in Leviticus chapter 6 that that fire never went out. Think about that. Our God is a consuming fire. God's wrath against sin appeased in the person of the Lord Jesus Christ, but only He could do that, because God's wrath against sin is perpetual, because God's nature is perpetually holy, and God is always just and upright. He never changes. Thank the Lord that that wrath was satisfied for eternity in the person of Jesus Christ. Someone has asked me, why must sinners burn forever? Why is there an everlasting hell where the worm dieth not and the fire is not quenched? Why must hell be eternal? The answer to that is because of the eternal holiness of God, the unchanging character of God. Our sin is an affront to His holiness, and it can never be appeased. Man can never appease the holiness and justice of God. Only Jesus Christ could do that for us. If you pay for your sin, you're going to go to hell forever. It will never be paid for. But if Christ paid for your sin, it was paid for in a moment of time, and you accept that payment by faith in the finished work of Jesus Christ. I'm thinking now of the words of the old hymn, "Nothing in my hand I bring, simply to thy cross I cling." Could I invite you today, come to the altar. If you've never come to Jesus, come to Jesus today. He promised, "Him that cometh to me, I will in no wise cast out." Come to Christ, come to the cross, and say, "God, be merciful to me, a sinner." God will hear your prayer, forgive your sin, and you will find all you need in Jesus. And if, like me, you're a believer, would you visit the cross again? You have salvation, you have Christ, but would you just revel and rejoice today in the sufficiency of God? You are in Christ, fully furnished.
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1: With SRN News, I'm Bob Agnew in Washington. After convening a meeting of his cabinet today, President Trump held a press conference with those cabinet members and also had some parting words of congratulations for Tulsi Gabbard for doing a good job as the head of his National Intelligence Agency.
2: Then she declassified numerous historic documents of special public interest, including related to the JFK and RFK assassinations, which everybody wanted to see, and we're now releasing a lot of things having to do with space. You know, it's people are very interested in it. It actually became the number one topic. We're releasing a lot of information having to do with extraterrestrial.
1: And Tulsi Gabbard is resigning her post to attend to the health of her ailing husband. Kelly Loeffler, administrator of the U.S. Small Business Administration, told the Salem Radio Network's Hugh Hewitt, it's an honor to serve President Trump in that role.
3: There has never been a more important time for not just resolving so many national security issues, but economic security issues in this country. And President Trump is moving so quickly to do it on so many fronts. It's a great honor. It's very humbling every day to serve this great president, to serve our nation.
1: And Loeffler appeared on the Hugh Hewitt program. Another giant leap for mankind and all of his gear. NASA's Lori Glaze, head of the Artemis mission, says the Blue Origin lunar lander will haul up enough gear for a manned lunar base to provide the first foothold beyond Earth for humanity.
4: With Moonbase, Artemis astronauts will stay longer, explore farther, and conduct the kinds of science that advances exploration itself. Understanding how humans operate off-world, how we build infrastructure, and how we prepare for Mars.
1: The Blue Origin lunar lander may launch this fall. The ship capable of ferrying tons of gear to the lunar surface. It would all be preparation for an eventual manned base on the moon. This is SRN News.
5: Hey, here's your forecast on WZYN, 8:10 a.m., the old Ship of Zion. Just a chance of a stray shower or storm early. Then we're looking at cloudy skies, overnight lows right around 70. Decent chance of showers and storms pushing through Thursday, a high near 85. Friday, chance of some widespread showers and storms, a high in the upper 80s. Another round of showers and storms Saturday. I'm Sally Russell on WZYN, 8:10 a.m. and online at WZYN.org.
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8: Every year on July 4th, since 1976, we as Americans have been celebrating our independence. You know what they're changing it to? The 1619. And the reason they're changing it to 1619, because that was the first time they brought people over that was of a different color to be slaves. And they're saying that's when America was formed. Folks, as bad as slavery is. As a matter of fact, some of this junk you read about Black Lives Matter, Black Lives don't matter to these folks. You realize one of the founding fathers of the Black Lives Movement dealt in slavery of the worst kind? So what do you mean? He was a sex slave owner. He went to prison for it. But yet, they want to rewrite American history. They want to say America did not start in 1776. It started in 1619. In 1776, all these crazy people, all these racist people created a constitution. Folks, this is what's going to be taught to our children from kindergarten up. So many good people today or sit back and just say, okay, it's all right. Listen, when it comes to people's value system being different, those differences can clearly be seen when we ask the question, how much is Jesus worth to you? What I want to bring home to you this morning is the thought, how much does Jesus mean to you? Now, I did not say how much does Jesus mean to somebody across the street. I did not say how much does Jesus mean in some other country. I'm asking you folks right here, those who are listening on podcast or on radio, how much does Jesus mean to you? And I do think that's a good question for every one of us to ask ourselves. You know the answer. But in understanding that question, I want to show you three things about that that would make a difference. First, I want to talk to you about the contrast. We see a contrast of three different groups of people in this portion of Scripture in Matthew chapter 26. And that is the first one that is in this category. And let me say this strongly. In these three categories, every one of us in here fits in one of those three. So when I go through these three categories, you got to ask yourself, which one am I in? Now, I can't say you're in this one, you're in that one, you're in this one, you're in that. I can't say that. I can only say which one I'm in. It's like you got to be able to say which one you're in. But everybody in here are in one of these three. Let's look at them. Talking about first the woman. Matthew chapter 26. Look at verse 6. Now, when Jesus was in Bethany, in the house of Simon the leper, there came unto him a woman having an alabaster box of very precious ointment and poured it on his head as he sat at meat. There's been a great deal of speculation about where this took place. Some theorize that it took place in Simon's house. Traditions agreed with Scripture that he had been a leper. And however, after Jesus healed him, some believe that Simon gave a feast in Jesus' honor in return for what Jesus had done for him. Then there's others who speculate that it took place in Martha's house and that Simon was either Martha's husband or her father. There is no way to be certain about where it took place. All we know for sure is that the Bible tells us that while Jesus was in Bethany, in the house of Simon the leper, the Bible says there came unto him a woman. So let us just leave it there. If Jesus wanted us to know more about where this took place, I think he would have told us. But the thing is that what's important here is not so much the where as it is on what happened at this place. You say, preacher, what happened? Look at verse number 7 of Matthew chapter 26. Matthew chapter 26, verse 7 says, there came unto him a woman having an alabaster box of a very precious ointment and poured it on his head as he sat at meat. Now, Matthew does not say what the ointment was. He simply stated that it was very precious. If it had been sold, it would have brought a great price. In the New Testament, an alabaster box of ointment of this kind would have been presented to even kings. And the point is here, as far as this woman was concerned, and here's what I want you to see. What was valuable to her was not the ointment, but Jesus. Jesus was more valuable than the ointment. Again, ask yourself the question, how valuable is Jesus? I mean, ask yourself the question, how much does Jesus mean to you? You see, nothing that this woman had was any greater than what she could do for Jesus. She had that very precious ointment. She considered it an honor to pour it on Jesus. Jesus was so pleased with her sacrificial gift. Look what he said in verse number 13 of Matthew 26. Verily I say unto you, whithersoever this gospel shall be preached in the whole world, that shall also this, that this woman have done, he told for a memorial on her. She gave from a heart that saw the Lord as greater than the gift that she gave. Do you give because you love the Lord? Do you do the things you do because you love the Lord? Do you love the Lord more than the things you do? The fact is, there's a lot of folks in our churches today that loves the Lord a lot. You can tell it. They give it all. Now look at the second category of people here. Look at the disciples. Understand, this is a group of men that has walked hand in hand for Jesus. This group of men have been taught personally by Jesus Christ, the Lord and Savior. They saw all the miracles. Look at verse number 8 of Matthew 26. But when his disciples saw it, they had indignation. Not a big word of indignation. Let me give you a South Georgia interpretation. They were mad. They didn't like it. They had an indignation saying, to what purpose is this wasted? See, while the woman considered the Lord to be more valuable than the ointment, some of the disciples saw her pouring it out upon the Lord, considered that to be a waste. Did you know there are people still here today, some who claim to be Christian, who think that if you give the best that you have to the Lord, you're wasting your life. One father whose son went into the ministry said this. He said, I had great plans for my son, and he is throwing his life away, studying to be a missionary. Notice the Bible tells us in verse number 8 of Matthew chapter 26, but when his disciples saw it, they had indignation, saying, to what purpose is this wasted? By the way, can I say this to you? Money has caused more people to get angry in church than anything else. There are those who love the Lord, wants to spread the gospel of Christ around the world, and yet there are others who feel like it's a waste of money to do such a thing. They feel like the money could be better spent on something that would benefit them locally. An old saying like that goes like this, money talks. By the way, that's true. You can tell what a person's value system is by observing what that person spent and the way he spends his money. Martin Luther made a comment. He said, there are three conversions necessary. The conversion of the heart, the mind, and the purse. He said, of these three, it may well be that we find the conversion of the purse the most difficult. Someone else said it this way. Plenty of people are willing to give God credit, yet few are willing to give him cash. Boy, isn't that true? Roger Bason said this about money. He said, $1 spent, listen to this, this is good. $1 spent on a lunch may last you 5 hours. $1 spent on a necktie may last you 5 weeks. $1 spent on a cap may last you 5 months. $1 spent on an automobile may last you 5 years. Unless it's a Ford, you may get 7 years out of a Ford. If it's a Chevrolet, you may not get quite so much. Anyway, that's a different story. If you spend $1 on a railroad, that may last you 5 decades. But listen to this. If you spend $1 for the service of God, it will last for eternity. Wow. Most you and I can get from the money that comes into our hands is from the money that we direct towards God. Still, some see it as a waste. They have more things to do with their money than to place it in an offering plate. The way they spend their money reminds us like the fella who received a sharp letter from one of his creditors. The creditor was demanding that he pays his bill. Well, the guy wrote back to his creditor. Here's what he wrote. He said, dear sir, every month I take all the bills I have and put them on a table, shuffle them, and pick out 6, which I pay. Now, if I have any more trouble out of you next month, you'll be taken out of the shuffle entirely. Now, some of you will get that in a minute, but I'm telling you, that's exactly how people treat God. They take God completely out of the shuffle. They take God out of the picture of everything. As a father who had a very rebellious son. Every time his son needed something, the father was there. The father loaned the son money, large sums of money. And it got to the point where the son was able to pay back some of the money, but the son refused. One of the fellas talking to the father asked him how his son was doing. And the father said with a sad face, he said, my son asked so much of me, but is willing to give so little of himself. Is not this the way many Christians are today? They ask so much of God over and over and over again. They give so little of themselves. Don't have time. Got too much to do. You see, they have the same value system that the disciples had. When the woman poured the precious ointment on the Lord, they considered it to be a waste. Matthew chapter 26, verse 8 says, but when the disciples saw it, they had indignation, saying, to what purpose is this waste? Their anger over this good deed reflected their value system, and it was not pleasing to the Lord. But then you got the third person. You have the sinner. Look at verse number 15 of Matthew chapter 26. Then one of the 12, called Judas Iscariot, went unto the chief priests and said unto them, what will ye give me and I will deliver him unto you. And they coveted with him for 30 pieces of silver. Perhaps some are saying, I did not know you could be a disciple of the Lord and be a sinner. Listen to me. You can be a sinner and still be a Sunday school teacher. You can be a sinner, still be a deacon. You can be a sinner and even pastor a church. You can be a sinner and literally sing in the choir or be an usher or be a president of a Christian college. There's no guarantee that every person that holds one of these positions are saved. Now, let me make a point here. I do not believe that a lost person ought to be a pastor or a Sunday school teacher or a deacon or sing in the choir or be an usher, much less be president of a Christian college. But it happens, and it can happen, and it does happen. Judas had everyone fooled except the Lord. Matter of fact, if you look in John chapter 6, look down in verse number 70. Jesus answered them, have not I chosen you 12, and one of you be a devil or is a devil? Jesus stated one was a devil, and which one was it? Look at verse 71 of John 6. He spake of Judas Iscariot, the son of Simon, for he it was that should betray him, being one of the 12. Listen, Judas had a value system, and he had a value system that a child of God should not have. He was willing to swap 30 pieces of silver, something that he could probably hold in one hand, for the Lord Jesus Christ. And Jesus said to Peter in John chapter 21 and verse number 15, he said, Simon, son of Jonas, lovest thou me more than these? The Bible does not make it clear what he meant about these. He could have been pointing to the other disciples. And when he said, Simon, lovest thou me more than all these other disciples? He could be talking about material things. He says, Simon, lovest thou me more than all these things? He could have even reached in his pocket, grabbed out some change. He said, Simon, lovest thou me more than this? We don't know what he was referring to. But the thing is, he asked, Simon, lovest thou me more than these? I think that same statement we need to ask ourselves today. If Jesus had 30 pieces of silver in his hand, and he held those 30 pieces of silver out towards Judas, and he said, Judas, lovest thou me more than these? Old Judas said, Lord, I love you, but I don't love you that much.
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Their phone number is 229-247-4208. 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
1: 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We'll begin our program as we usually do with a song from one of our services. The ladies trio of Mount Sinai Baptist Church come around and sings for us, He Leadeth Me. Hope it'll be a blessing to you as they sing.

0: thank you, ladies, for that wonderful message and song. And now for today's message, we turn again to the book of Acts, chapter 9, where Saul of Tarsus meets the Lord on the Damascus Road. And of course, when he was on the way to Damascus, in verse 3, he came near Damascus, and suddenly there shined round about him a light from heaven, and he fell to the earth and heard a voice saying unto him, Saul, Saul, why persecutest thou me? And he said, Who art thou, Lord? And the Lord said, I am Jesus, whom thou persecutest. It is hard for thee to kick against the pricks. And he, trembling and astonished, said, Lord, what would thou have me to do? And the Lord said unto him, Arise, and go into the city, and it shall be told thee what thou must do. And the men which journeyed with him stood speechless, hearing a voice, but seeing no man. And Saul arose from the earth, and when his eyes were opened, he saw no man. But they led him by the hand, and brought him into Damascus. And he was 3 days without sight, neither did eat nor drink. We'll stop reading there for time's sake. The message we're listening to this week on the broadcast, we have simply entitled, From Crooked Avenue to Straight Street. Now, as we give an exposition of this passage of Scripture, we have mentioned in verse 1 and 2, Saul's attacking. Verse 3 through 8, Saul's arresting. But we've dealt at length this week with verse number 9, and we call this Saul's adjusting. He is 3 days without sight, neither did eat or drink. 3 days in the dark. 3 days of reviewing an ill-spent life. 3 days of rethinking his theology. 3 days of rehashing and revisiting the aims and goals of his past. And, of course, as you look at some of the epistles he wrote, like the book of Philippians, all those past things that he had attained to, he counted but loss that he might gain Christ. So in these 3 days in the dark, we call it a time of Paul's adjusting. And we're going to pick up and continue that thought as we join the services at Mount Sinai Baptist Church.
1: But Jesus exposed that crowd and said, you don't practice what you preach. You just bring others into bondage, and you won't even lift your finger to fulfill what you're preaching. Man, he showed them that they was a bunch of hypocrites. But you know, they were doing what they did for show. They'd sound a trumpet. And when they make long prayers in the public places, and when they would fast, they'd make a big to-do of it because they wanted the praise of men. But this was a religion that was vain, and the religion that the self-justification, what vanity it was. Paul was thinking about all of that. 3 days in the dark of soul searching. 3 days, I'm sure, wondering how he could have been so wrong. Now, I got to tell you, Saul of Tarsus, before he got saved, was sincere. He was a sincere Jew, Pharisee, Judaizer. He's sincere in his religion. He went to great lengths in his religion, but he was sincerely wrong. You know, you'll find people today say, well, it don't matter what folk believe, just as long as they're sincere. Saul was sincere, but he was sincerely wrong. Religion without real reality, revelation without the Redeemer is vain. I want you to know, brother and sister, listen to me, that here Paul, 3 days in the dark, thinking about all of his life and wondering, how could I have been so wrong? God's going to make such an impression on his soul. He's trembling in the dark. As you think about what's just transpired, how that he had witnessed and even promoted the death of the saints and went to lock men and women up and spared none of them. And man, he was reaping havoc to the Lord's church. And actually, the whole time, he was attacking the very God that he thought he was serving. Because Jesus said, Why persecutest thou me? When you touched the church, you touched him. 3 days in the dark of soul stripping, casting away the things he once trusted in, doing what he said in Philippians, counting it all but just a bunch of manure, dung, all my good works to self-justification of works, all my religious practices while rejecting the light of revelation, all of it's just a pile of manure. That's what the word dung means. Refuse. No good for nothing. There's a lot of folk trusting in this, that, and the other good works. The people are trusting in things they're doing and catechisms they're saying and works that they're accomplishing to justify them. But there's only one thing that'll justify a sinner before God, and that is the blood of Jesus Christ, God's own Son, applied to their heart. It's the blood. 3 days overwhelmed by the glory of God. 3 days in the dark. I think there in those days he also meditated much on Old Testament passages concerning the Messiah and began to really realize how they were fulfilled in Christ Jesus. He'd studied that book. He'd learned that book. He was a doctor in the law. I mean, he knew. He'd been taught by the best. He'd memorized it. He'd been raised a strict sect of Phariseeism. Man, they had standards that they had to come up to be a Pharisee. So he had the head knowledge, but he had no heart knowledge until he got off a crooked avenue and got on Straight Street. 3 days in the dark. 3 days of remorse over his bloodthirsty attack upon the Lord's church. Grieving in his heart. How could I have been so blind? 3 days in the dark. Wondering what word would come from heaven. What would the sentence be? Now, Saul was a big enemy before. I mean, he was a chief. He called himself the chief of sinners. He is a big enemy. And, you know, he asked the Lord, "What would thou have me to do?" And the Lord just simply said in verse 6, "Arise and go into the city, and it shall be told thee what thou must do." He doesn't know what's going to be told. He doesn't know what sentence may be meted out unto him. 3 days in the dark, wondering what the sentence might be. So we see, to say the least, wouldn't you agree with me, that these were 3 days of adjustment. We've seen Paul attacking the church, arrested by Christ, but we see him adjusting his attitude and his heart as he's there 3 days without sight, and he's also fasting and praying. I mean, he has focused every thought, every intent. He's focusing on himself and all that he'd done wrong, and on Christ and all that Christ was. And he's not being sidetracked by sights or by smells or by food. The issue of his heart is, what about Jesus? What about Jesus? And it's the glory light that has, man, that he just did all of this. The glory light brought him into such self-examination. Saul's adjusting. Let me end with this morning. In verse 10 through verse 17, and I may just get part of this done, I want you to think about Saul's assuring. God was so gracious to send some assurance to Saul.

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Please join us again at the same time tomorrow for another Sounds from Sinai radio broadcast. Now, if you'd like a copy of today's message in its entirety, then simply write us here at Mount Sinai Baptist Church, 830 Country Club Road, Pickens, South Carolina, zip 29671. And please, when you write, include the date of this program and the call letters of this radio station. That address again, Mount Sinai Baptist Church, 830 Country Club Road, Pickens, South Carolina, zip 29671. And now, until we meet again on tomorrow's broadcast, this is Pastor Rudy Smith saying, may the Lord bless you, is our prayer.

0: with SRN News. I'm John Scott. Iranian authorities have eased a months-long internet shutdown that they cast as a wartime necessity, but it's cost the country's economy up to $40 million a day.
1: Iranians are beginning to regain internet access after authorities ended a months-long shutdown after the United States and Israel attacked Iran on February 28. The decision to lift some restrictions this week come as negotiators appear to be closing in on a more permanent truce. Apps like YouTube and Instagram are still heavily restricted. Many Iranians fear access could be cut off again at a moment's notice. At the same time, the Iranian government is placing further distribution restrictions on foreign media operating within the country. I'm Lisa Dwyer.
0: The Israeli military has told residents across southern Lebanon to leave as it expands its operations there. The statement says the military will work with extreme force against Lebanon's terrorist Hezbollah group. The warning, the first since a ceasefire went into effect on April 17th, and came amid a rising escalation in the Israel-Hezbollah war with Israeli troops crossing the Litani River. The Congressional Black Caucus calling on major U.S. corporations to oppose Republican redistricting efforts to get rid of majority black U.S. House districts.
2: The Black Caucus has sent letters to more than 250 companies asking them to condemn redistricting efforts that the lawmakers call coordinated efforts to silence black voices at the ballot box. Several states have moved to get rid of congressional districts represented by black Democratic lawmakers after an April U.S. Supreme Court ruling that severely weakened a key provision of the Voting Rights Act. Donna Water, Washington.
0: This is SRN News. New laws aimed at protecting places of worship across the country.
3: At least four states have passed legislation this year, making it a crime to disrupt religious services. Following a high-profile protest inside a Minnesota church, supporters, largely Republican lawmakers, say the measures go beyond existing trespassing laws to ensure people can worship in peace and help prevent clashes, especially amid concerns over violence targeting faith communities. Many houses of worship remain on edge over recent mass shootings and acts of violence targeting religion groups. I'm Bill Alexander.
0: The United Bible Societies is marking a major milestone with a renewed global mission. The Fellowship of 156 Bible Societies is celebrating 80 years with a new declaration titled The Bible for Tomorrow. Announced at a gathering in Jakarta, the pledge focuses on expanding scripture access for younger generations worldwide. This is SRN News. Here's the Wall Street Business Report.
4: Kelly Loeffler, administrator of the U.S. Small Business Administration, told the Salem Radio Network it's an honor to serve with President Trump.
5: There has never been a more important time for not just resolving so many national security issues, but economic security issues in this country. And President Trump is moving so quickly to do it on so many fronts. It's a great honor. It's very humbling every day to serve this great president, to serve our nation.
4: The typical CEO compensation package rose nearly 6% last year to $17.7 million. Tesla CEO Elon Musk made the most, a pay package valued at $132 billion. Donald E. Newhouse has died. He was president of one of the largest family-controlled publishing companies in the country. A winning session on Wall Street at the closing bell. The Dow was up by 182 points, NASDAQ up by 18. For the Wall Street Business Report, I'm Bob Agnew.
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6: Good evening, ladies and gentlemen, and welcome to Warner Robins, Georgia, where this evening we have the pleasure of recording live the 12th anniversary album by the Inspirations. 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
1: With SRN News, I'm John Scott. President Trump said at his cabinet meeting today that Texas Attorney General Ken Paxton's big victory over Senator John Cornyn is just a preview of Republican victories in November. Alabama asking the Supreme Court to allow it to use a congressional map favoring Republicans in this year's elections, despite a lower court's ruling that the map intentionally discriminates against black people. The state filed an emergency appeal with the justices. A second person has died from injuries suffered when a chemical tank ruptured at a Washington State paper mill, raising the presumed death toll to 11. Nine people are still missing and presumed killed after a tank failure at Nippon Dynawave Packaging Company in Longview, a city of about 40,000 people. This is SRN News.

0: Hello, friends, and thank you for joining us on the Shepherd's Pulpit. We are grateful to God that you are listening today. We pray as you listen to this daily Bible broadcast that God will strengthen you with His power in the inner man. So let's join the teaching and preaching from the Shepherd's Pulpit. And now, Pastor Justin.
1: Thank you for joining us for a special edition of the Shepherd's Pulpit. As we'll go into the services of the Bemis Road Baptist Church, and I preach a Bible message, Hope for Broken Vessels. I pray this message will be a great help and encouragement to your faith. Thanks for listening to the Shepherd's Pulpit. Now into the auditorium of the Bemis Road Baptist Church.

0: This is a hospital for the brokenhearted. Hey, church, look at your pastor real quick. We don't have it all put together. God's putting us together. Say amen. I don't want to be around a bunch of churchy folks. We got it all together. We got everything right, everything put together. And when you walk in, we'll make sure you get it right too. I don't like that kind of highfalutin religion. Say amen. We're all a bunch of broken vessels. We all got issues. I've got families, and I've got a family. I've got boys and girls to raise just like you, and they're sinners just like yours. I've got needs. My washers break. My dishwashers break. My fridge breaks. I've got 9 cats, and trying to get rid of 5 of them. Don't know what I'm going to do with it. I've got to up my budget for kitty litter. We all got issues. We all got problems. We're none of us are exempt. We live in a broken world full of broken people, and we all are in desperate need of Jesus Christ this morning. And he's more than enough for you. The truth of brokenness. James said to that church at Jerusalem, more than likely in verse 13 of chapter 5, is any among the church afflicted? Is any among the church sick? And then he said, is any among us merry? Let him sing psalms. So what he just did there, he said 2/3 of the congregation is going to have problems. 1/3 of the people will be merry, and the other 2/3 are going to have affliction and sickness. What do you mean? It's the truth of brokenness. Number 2, the necessity of brokenness. God's word says that brokenness is necessary. Now, isn't that kind of backwards to think that brokenness is imperative to what we need? Let me explain to you what God says about this real quick. He said in Jeremiah 4:3, break up the fallow ground and sow not among the thorns. Hosea 10 and verse 12, break up your fallow ground, for it is time to seek the Lord. Psalm 51, 17, the sacrifices of the Lord is a complete heart. No, the sacrifices of the Lord are a broken spirit and a contrite, that means broken up to finite pieces, a contrite heart, O God, thou wilt not despise. When you give God your brokenness, he says, I receive it. If you come to God like the publican, thinking that you've got it all together and you're not a sinner, God will refuse you. Or the Pharisee, excuse me. You come to God like the Pharisee, he'll refuse you. If you come to God like the publican who said, Lord, be merciful unto me, a sinner, God will receive you. God always receives humility and brokenness. God resisteth the proud, but giveth grace to the humble. The necessity of brokenness. So God can't come to you, and God can't receive you in your pride. He only receives you in your brokenness. It's absolutely imperative that we be broken. I don't know what the Lord's going to do with me. I'm kind of scared a little bit. I don't know how he's going to break me, but he shall. If I want God's power on my life and this ministry to go forward, God will break me. I expect it, but I want God's favor, and I want the Lord's blessing. And mama and daddy and whoever you are, there's nothing that replaces the favor of God on your life. Joseph had the favor of God. The Lord was with him. 17 years he went that way. We studied in Sunday school, but at the end of the life, he didn't have a tragedy. He had a testimony. Verily, verily, I say unto you, except a corn of wheat fall into the ground, and it die, it abideth alone. But if it die, it bringeth forth much fruit. John 12:24. If it die, it brings forth much fruit. Turn with me to Jeremiah chapter number 18. You have to forgive me for y'all that listening to me for the first time. I go about 100 miles an hour, and so sometimes my words don't come out right. But turn with me to Jeremiah chapter number 18. I'm glad there's still some people that don't mind that. Jeremiah chapter number 18. I wonder how many people today would say they're satisfied with their lives. I wonder how many people could say, I'm satisfied with my life. I wonder how many people could say, I just think I'm exactly where I ought to be. I doubt there's very many people, if you're honest, you'd say that. I've lived it just, right now I'm exactly where I ought to be, exactly what I want to be, and I don't have any regrets. Most people can't say they've lived that way. I believe most of us are saying, I wish God would give me another chance. I wish God would somehow let me start over again. Someone described our generation as youth is a blunder, maturity as a struggle, and old age as regret. That's sad to say. Blundering through our youth, struggling through our maturity, and looking back on it all and saying, I wish I could have done it differently. Well, if you feel that today, I've got news for you, not from Justin Atchison, but from God's Word. There's hope for broken lives. There's hope for broken lives. A lot of people here, that was a blunder. That was a struggle. And now I'm coming to grips with things, and I wish I could do it all over again. Let me tell you what I told those young people in Sunday school. God doesn't have a past. God only has a path. God doesn't have a past. He has a path. God is not backwards. God is forward. God is not back there. God is previous. He has a path for you to walk in. You know what the Christian life is? The Christian life is a series of new beginnings. If you think I've never began again, you're foolish. And if you think you've never had to start over again with God, you're foolish too. The Christian life is a series of new beginnings. And God uses brokenness to have us rethink things, reevaluate things, and come to grips with reality that we need the Lord. We need a surrender. We thought we were good, but we weren't. Whoever realized that before? Sure. That's the necessity of brokenness.
1: 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We certainly hope and pray that the broadcast was a blessing today.

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0: Good evening, everybody. Great to have you in God's house. The most encouraging service of the week is Wednesday night. It's always what we stand the need of. Thank you for being faithful here this evening. And after a day of work and labor, we appreciate you being here. That's for sure. Good to see you. Isn't God good?
1: Amen.
0: Yes, he's good all the time. All the time. And I'm glad we can meet together as God's people here tonight. Let's everybody stand together and begin our service with a word of prayer. We'll sing a little bit and thank the Lord for the people of God tonight. Very good. That's good. All right. Good to have a visitor with us tonight. Great. And Tina back with us tonight as well. Good to have you. Great. Brother Buddy, how about pray for us?
2: Father, we thank you, Lord, for your day today. Thank you for the little shower we will have. Thank you, Lord, for heaven's knowledge that's here tonight. Thank you, Lord, you just give us health and strength in our bodies to be here. Pray for those that are sick tonight who have cut and gone, Lord, and I pray just touch their bodies. Pray for all the missionaries, us pastors, and preachers tonight. In Jesus' name.
0: Amen. Let's sing together.
3: Hymn 164. We'll start off with Praise Him, Praise Him. We'll do all three verses.

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0: Jesus right there. And that's what he is to all of us. Saving, helping, keeping, loving. He'll be with us to the end. Great song there. I couldn't help but think of Miss Cumbus. Of course, you know that, most of y'all know that's Miss April's favorite song. But her and Miss Cumbus would sit over here, and it was the first one you'd ever point to. They'd get to 161 first. I think she knows the reality, doesn't she now, of her great Savior. To be absent, the body be present with the Lord, and thinking of her tonight. I've got some things I want to hand to you tonight, and maybe Brady and Michael could come up here and help me. How about that? I've got some things here. You just, let me just explain it to you here real quick. It's a little flyer that has some things that are coming up about the church here, and VBS, Awesome August Preaching, Revival, and Children's Church. And this is a picture of our church on the top, services. Then you turn it around, it's the VBS. So we need to get these out in the next 10 days, and it won't just serve for the VBS. It'll serve for all the activities coming up at the church, too. It's done a really, really good job. Jackson, thank you for doing this. He worked really hard on this, and he did all this for us, this design work, and I think they look really, really sharp. I was hoping that I could get it done quick enough to do a mail out, but it just didn't quite happen. So you're going to be the mail out, okay? So when you see somebody, just hand it to them, and I'll split these up. We don't have a lot of them, just one or two per person. If you think you're not going to waste them and you'll hand them out, we'll get those to you. And just go one person on the left side, one person on the right side. And then we've got a, and this really isn't for you to keep or put on your refrigerator. Those announcements will be in the bulletins. Those are for you to give to folks. As you see folks, invite them to church. And then I've got another little handout. I'll leave these at the front, though, for you. And this is all the events of the church that are coming up towards the end of August. Just all kinds of things you can mark. We're going to have summer fellowship in the fellowship hall Sunday nights after church. We've always done like boiled peanuts and watermelon and stuff like that. And so we've got those scheduled there throughout the summer. And that's on this list right here of church happenings right here. And we'll try to get more of those. We actually run out of card stock. So we'll get more of those flyers that they're handing to you. We'll have many more of those here Sunday, and maybe we can even give you packs of those, and you'll promise to maybe hand out 5 or 10 during the next week. Brady, you can just set those on the front right there just together. There, that's fine. Yeah, that's fine. Yep. And so we'll have more of those for you. But who likes looking at that and seeing all that right there in front of you? I saw that from somebody else that did something like that. You kind of just look at it, and actually it kind of hit my mind a little bit too late, but what I'd like to do is do something like that maybe every quarter or so, and then on the back have the gospel on the back, and you can hand it to people like a gospel tract, but it also says something about what's happening on the church, and then on the back side it could have the plan of salvation on it, something like that, and kind of be a two-in-one type of deal, and possibly a mail out or us just handing it to folks as we go along. Something out of the box there, and thank you for handing those out this week. Brother Brian, I think you've got the mission letter tonight. Is that right, brother? Yeah. You did? Are you okay? You don't have the paper? Okay. All right. Well, maybe somebody's got it here. That's okay. We could do a song or something like that. You got a picture of it on your phone? Okay. Yeah. No, Brother Brian's not singing. I don't think he's feeling led to sing right now. I don't think so. Yeah. Hey, I understand, brother. Busy day of work. It just leaves you, doesn't it? Yeah. Understand completely. Good deal. Let's hear from one of our missionaries. Good.
1: Bit of a different look, I suppose. Hope everybody's doing wonderful tonight.
0: Amen.
1: So, the missionary I have is a missionary that actually is be Robbie and Jan Molinax.
0: Amen.
1: So, to share a little bit of their story, you know, looked into them a little bit online because what they're reporting to us on from the March and April 2026 flyer here that they sent us a letter, they were going to share a story that how they're have this ministry that goes out to restaurants and stuff. So it's, it goes out to every like Orientals, you know, Chinese, mainly to Chinese folks, because you know they don't, from where they're from, they've never experienced anything that has to do with the gospel. So, amen. And that's what they've been getting out. So they had, they're reporting that they had this one fella that's they, where they go to this restaurant at, you know, how he basically has been helping them. And he had grown up in a culture that was, like I said, that where faith wasn't part of their everyday life, right? But through friendship, conversation, and just being welcomed, his heart began to open. So what started with a meal turned into Bible conversations and prayers and growing their understanding of who Jesus is. And that's what they've been doing. They're reporting that there's over, of course, there's 101.5 billion people in China. More than 6 million, believe it or not, that live here in the United States. So that's what they're trying to reach out to with this part of their mission, is to go into restaurants, meet folks, send out people from their local churches and stuff to just say, hey, you know, look, you know, and be an example that Christ, of what Christ is in their hearts, and spread the gospel through leaving tracts at these restaurants, talking to the folks that work in the restaurants. And it's great. Now, as part of the background, now they do have this missionary stuff that they do in mainland China, where they smuggle basically Bibles and stuff like that in the mainland China. So I think, you know, it's they're a great Bible team, you know, distributing Bibles to the Word of God to the Chinese culture. I mean, let's face it, that's what we're supposed to be doing, and that's our main goal too.
0: Amen.
1: As a church, and you know, as a child of God, that's what we've been commanded to do. So
0: amen.
1: Anyhow, that's basically Robbie and Jan Molinax.
0: Thank you, brother. That's great. That's them right there. That's what they're doing. Thank you, brother. Amen. Great job. And what they're doing is there's a lot of restrictions there that they can't get in, and so they're taking the open door and going in the U.S. to Chinese restaurants and stuff like that. And there's pictures here of them putting packets together in different areas. And Brother Robbie Molinax has a great heart for this and Bible team distribution. So pray for the Molinax family, if you would. Please, support them for years. They're a blessing. Love to have them back very soon to the church. That'd be great. We have our ushers come at this time. Brother Buddy, Brother Jeff, that'd be okay. We'll take up our offering for missions tonight. And it goes to missionaries just like these folks to help them as they serve the Lord. Lord Jesus, thank you, Lord, for Brother Molinax and his faithfulness. And thank you, Lord, for his heart for these people, God. I pray that you'd give him souls for his labor. Be with those that help him with this. There's many different co-laborers he has in different towns and different states, dear God. I pray that be able to reach the Chinese people, dear God, with the gospel. Be with their work in China still, Lord, that you'd bless it, keep people safe. And thank you, Lord, for all the missionaries, God. We don't know the first about what they go through, and Lord, I pray that you'd bless them tonight. No doubt, if they're a missionary, they want to see souls saved, so I pray you'd do that. They want to see churches planted. I pray that you'd plant churches through these missionaries, not only the ones that we support, but all the good works of God. Lord, I pray you'd bless them. Thank you for the faithfulness of your people to give consistently, week by week, to support missions in our church. We give you the glory and the praise for all that you will do in saving souls. In Christ's name, amen.

we're going to call a fellowship chorus, 131, as you stand. Christ is all I need. 131 if you need it. 131. Christ is all I need.

to have you in church tonight. Let's take our Bibles and turn to 2 Timothy again as we continue our study there. 2 Timothy, please. We were in 2 Timothy Wednesday night a week ago, and we were in 2 Timothy on Sunday morning, and we're in chapter number 1 tonight. I really don't know exactly where this is going to head to. I really don't. I just kind of studying myself and hope it can be a blessing to you. I'm going to preach tonight on the powerful Christian life. The powerful Christian life out of 2 Timothy chapter number 1. 2 Timothy chapter number 1. Of course, this is Paul's last letter. He's passing the baton on to young Timothy in the faith. He's leaving a legacy, behind. He speaks of him keeping the faith and finishing well for the Lord Jesus Christ, fighting a good fight, finishing his course, and keeping the faith. And so the end is in mind. And as I talked to somebody just a couple of days ago, I talked to him about being at the end of their life, and they said, there's only one thing that matters. We got to teach the next generation. If there's any opportunity to teach the next generation, I want to be involved in it. And that's what Paul's thinking about. He's thinking about the next generation and leaving a legacy. And I'm having a hard time tonight. You see it all across the country. You see what's been started but not continuing. It's all over the place. Churches are dying. Christians are quitting. It's all over the place. What happened over here? That used to be a great church. They used to have hundreds there. They got 10 or 20 or 30. It's all over the place. It's alarming. But let's just continue. Let's not dip our colors. Let's be faithful soldiers for Jesus. But anyways, we'll get into all those thoughts in a more. May the Lord help us. 2 Timothy chapter number 1 and verse 5. When I call to remembrance the unfeigned faith that is in thee, he reminded him, which dwelt first in thy grandmother Lois and thy mother Eunice. And I am persuaded that in thee also. Let's make a note there. That's not what we're preaching on. He said, I'm persuaded that what they have, you have. And may people look at our lives and say, it's not just a generational thing. It's not just religion. But what they have, you have as well. You know what I mean? May there be something about our faith that is persuasive. What they got's real. It's different than what somebody else might say that they have. Paul said, I'm persuaded that's in you. Wherefore, because of that, I put thee in remembrance that thou stir up the gift of God. Let me tell you something right here. You got to work at keeping the fire burning in your heart. His ministers are to be a flame of fire, the Bible says. We ought to be a flame for God. The Bible says John was a flame. He was a burning light. Says in Scripture that Christians ought to be fervent in spirit, right? Romans 12, I think 11, 12, 12. Fervent in spirit, serving the Lord. You have to do the right thing to keep that stirred up. An old fire won't do. You got to get fresh wood every morning. You got to get fresh logs. Who's ever built a fire before? You got to go get some wood. You got to get something to get started, you know. And then guess what? That burns up, doesn't it? We got to go cut down another tree or whatever you do. Get the chainsaw from Brother Brian if you got to. You got to get some wood on that fire. You got to keep doing that. And ourselves, we have to stir up the gift that's in us, which is in thee by the putting on of my hands. For God hath not given us the spirit of fear, but of power and of love
sound mind. Be not thou therefore ashamed of the testimony of our Lord, nor of me, his prisoner. Be thou a partaker. Get in it. Don't be ashamed of it. Get in it. Fellowship. Partaker of the afflictions. Oh, the afflictions of the gospel according to the power of God. Heavenly Father, we need thy Spirit's power. We need to preach the demonstration of the Spirit. I pray that you'd loose my tongue to preach a little while. We need glory in our lives. Real Holy Spirit anointing on our churches, in this church and in my life. Nothing substitutes that. It is the difference. And God, I pray for these few little moments of the things that you put on my heart to say. I pray you'd touch it and you'd speak to every heart here tonight. In Christ's name we pray. Amen. For God hath not given us the spirit of fear, folks. That's what the Bible says. That didn't come from God, but we know we have it sometimes in that flesh, don't we? The enemy gets on us, have that spirit of fear. God's given us three things in verse 7, hadn't he? Power, love, and a sound mind. That's what came from God. Power, love, and a sound mind. He's reminding young Timothy here, he's saying, hey, don't be ashamed that I'm in prison. Don't be ashamed of my chain. Onesiphorus wasn't ashamed of my chain in verse 16. He said over and over, I think four different times he uses the word endure. He said, you're going to have to endure afflictions as a good soldier of Jesus Christ. He said, I endure all things for the elect's sake. Bear it up. Bear up that mistreatment. When people are bad to you and wrong to you and they treat you harshly, bear it up. Chapter 2, verse 1, what are we going to have to do? We're going to have to be strong in the grace that's in Christ Jesus. He said, I played a good game. No, he didn't say he played a good game. He said he fought a good fight. A fight. As we hear these things all the time, it was a fight. It wasn't a game. You understand what I mean? It was a war. It was a battleground. I think many times today we think we're just on a playground, but we're in a battlefield for the Lord. We battle against ourselves. We're our worst enemies, aren't we? That flesh right there, read about Romans 7. That flesh, we're our worst enemy. We better crucify the flesh every day. Battle the world, the flesh, and the devil, don't we? And all that's in the world. And he's reminding him, he said, hey, I'll be honest with you. Demas, he got rid. He's gone. See ya. He loved this world too much. Having loved this present world, he left me. And I want to be real with you, Timmy. Oh, Timothy, only Luke's here with me. Well, I got Luke with me. What's he doing? And that's just a little bit. He's saying, I want to be real to you. I want you to know what it's like. I want to know what you got to go through. I want to know. I want to tell you in chapter 3 all the things you're going to face in these perilous days and in the last days. They're going to be dangerous days. Men shall be lovers of themselves, unthankful, disobedient to parents. He said, these are the things you're going to have to face as it goes on. And now we're living in those days. He wasn't sugarcoating nothing, was he? He said, you're going to have to be strong. You're going to have to be strong, not in your power, but you're going to have to be strong in grace. You're going to have to study really, really hard. Really? Huh? Study, show yourself approved unto God, a workman that needeth not be ashamed. You're going to have to shun some things. All that. Fight the good fight of faith. So as you read 1 and 2 Timothy, and I trust that you have. You can't approach it weak. You can't approach it carelessly and thoughtlessly. You have to approach it strongly. If you read it as it ought to be, it's like, wow, I got to put on my boots. I'm in the Lord's army. I mean, this book right here is no encouragement to softies. It's no encouragement to dummies. Huh? He's saying, you got to consider what I say unto thee. Think about what I'm telling you. It's no encouragement to lazies either. You're going to have to work. War a good warfare. You're going to have to face the
peculiar and stressful challenges of life. If you live godly in Christ Jesus, you're going to suffer persecution. You stand up for Christ and say, I'm not going to listen to a dirty joke as an example. I'm not going to listen to you talk about women that way. You think everybody's going to give you a ribbon at work? You think if you stand up when they start cursing the Lord and say, hey, now that's enough right there. That's my Lord you're talking about. Hey, now. Come on now, hey, you think they're going to give you a prize at the end of the year and give you a Christmas bonus? You're going to have to endure hardness as a good soldier of Jesus Christ. Have you ever been called a goody two-shoes before? A holy roller before? A jackleg preacher before? I'm happy to say I have been called that. I'm happy about it. I'm not proud of that. Jesus said, be happy about that. Glory in that if that happens. I don't want to make enemies, but I do want to stand for Jesus. Right? That's called standing. People will stand for Trump, but won't stand for Jesus. People will stand for a dog or a tree, but they won't stand for Jesus. Amen. What's wrong with all that? Yeah. What about that? We're facing an hour where Christianity is weak. It's weak as water. It's time men need to face up, stand up, and be good soldiers of Jesus Christ. Calls for a muscular Christianity. Strong, right? What's strong anyways? Right? Strong. It calls for a thoughtful Christianity. Study. Consider what I say. Know what you believe from the Bible. Somebody asks you a reason of the hope that is in you, you ought to be able to give an answer to every man that asketh you a reason of the hope that's in you. It calls for a demanding Christianity to pursue Christ. But today we've watered that down to skim milk. Jesus, what would he say in his Gospels? What did he say? They wanted to follow him. I got a wife. I got a piece of land. He said, leave them all alone. Come follow me. My dad died. Am I telling a story? My dad died. Let the dead bury the dead. Is that what our Savior said? He said, let the dead bury the dead. I said, whoa, man. Wouldn't have a dad if it weren't for God. Let the dead bury the dead. Huh? I got a piece of land to go take care of. I'll follow you after I take care of the piece of land. You wouldn't have the piece of land if it weren't for God. See, he said striking things, it's hard for our flesh, but they're truth. One guy said, I got a wife, I'm going to go hang out with her. Jesus said, forget it. You serious about following me, you'll forsake all and follow me. But now we have a religion. Well, if I can squeeze God in, if I can make time for God, if I can put him in my busy schedule from 11 to 12, maybe 10 minutes after 12, if I can make it, I'll see if it works out. Give God a little bit of time. That's the culture. And that is not godliness, to give God a little piece of the big pie. There was a banker that went to church. He went to church over and over again, time and time. Went to a good church just like ours. If I name the name of the church, you probably know the name of the church. He went over and over and over again to that church. Went up about 6 months, had a good relationship with the pastor, never did join the church. And one Sunday night, he came up to the pastor and he said, I just don't think we can join the church. Pastor said, well, how come? Pastor, we love you.
We love your preaching, but we just can't handle the intensity. We can't handle the expectation, being faithful and serving the Lord and getting involved in people's lives and

See, why'd you tell us that? First of all, that's a disgrace to Jesus. And if you've got that kind of mentality, you're not a disciple of Jesus Christ. I'm not looking to work anybody to death around here. I don't put certain things on the calendar at certain times just because I believe we ought to have time for our family. You don't see me here. No, we're not going to do that. But we have things go on. But to think of the demand and say, I just take it easy. There's no quitting spot. There's no retiring place. But today we live amongst softies. Their hands aren't very rough. Who knows about a calloused hand? I'm not talking about a calloused hand really. But, you know, we've gotten soft in our spirit. We've gotten weak. And, you know, there's no blisters anymore. Just anything. Paul said, Timothy, it can't be that way. There's no room for any softies. He said you have to be, chapter 2, verse 1, you have to be strong in the grace that's in Christ Jesus. Chapter 3, verse 10, he said, you know my life, my purpose, my long-suffering, my charity, my patience. You know about verse 11, my persecutions, afflictions. He said, which came to me at Antioch and Iconium at Lystra, what persecutions I endured. No softies. Mm-mm. No softies. He said, you know how Demas forsake me? Chapter 4, verse 10. Look at chapter 4, verse 16. At my first answer, no man stood with me. I was all alone. But all men forsook me. I pray to God, what grace. What grace. I pray, God, that it may not be laid to their charge. Hey, notwithstanding, the Lord stood with me. That's the voice of faith, isn't it? And strengthen me, that by me the preaching might be fully known, that all the Gentiles might hear, and I was delivered out of the mouth of a lion. And the Lord shall deliver me, and from every evil work, and will preserve me unto his heavenly kingdom, to whom be glory forever and ever. Amen. He said, all men forsook me. The Lord was with me. But I'm telling you what, everybody was gone. What's he trying to tell Timothy? What's he trying to tell us if we're going to be continuing? No softies allowed. You got to be strong. You got to, 1 Timothy 6:12, you got to fight the good fight of faith. Lay hold on eternal life. No softies. Got to be strong. Look at chapter 2 of 2 Timothy. Study. Chapter 2, verse 15. Study. What's that? It's weariness of the flesh. Study is weariness of the flesh. Reading makes you tired. Who in here has been to school before? Raise your hand. Who has been to school in here the last 5 years? Raise your hand. Some way or another. Studying wears you out. Reading wears you out. You got to pay the price. He said, hey, no place for dummies here. Study to show yourself approved. Say, why are you saying dummies? I don't like that word. It's just to get your attention. I don't think anybody's dumb in here. But we can't have the mentality, oh, well, I'll just let my 1 hour at church teach me everything I know about God. Are you kidding me? You have to study and read the Bible for yourself if you're going to have a Bible education. You're not smart if you haven't read through the Bible. If you have not read through the Bible, you are not smart in God's eyes. You ought to read through that book over and over and over again. People sometimes say to me over the years, I read my verse today. Ooh. I'm glad somebody laughed. I read my verse today? Who knows that's not going to cut it? Say amen. Got to be more than that. We got to work at this thing. Study. There's got to be another level. Study to show thyself approved unto God. No place for dummies, so to speak. He says in verse 24 of the same chapter, but the servant of the Lord must not strive, but be gentle unto all men, apt to teach. 2:24, apt to teach. What's that mean? He's ready to teach. Why? Because he did verse 15, right? He studied. He worked at it. Chapter 2, verse 7, I've quoted this quite a bit. Consider what I say, and the Lord give thee understanding in all things. Think about it.

Think about what God says. Think about 1 through 6. Consider this. Muse on it. Meditate on it. Get from it. Consider what I say. And the Lord give thee understanding in all things. I'm going to preach a message just on that verse right there. Some people just don't get it. Want to know why? They haven't been there. But God will take his servants and he'll get them there. There's some things I don't get. There's some things you don't get. I talked to somebody the other day. I'm like, there's no sense in talking to them about this. He doesn't understand. There's no way. There's no way. He just is, the light is not on. And I just say, that's interesting. About five times, and eventually, we just know we're not on the same level. Yeah. You'll start getting it when you start getting in this book right here. You'll start understanding things that nobody else understands. Apt to teach. Consider what I say. Lord, give thee understanding in all things. What's he telling Timothy? You can't be soft. You can't be dumb. You got to work at this thing. Look at chapter 2, verse 6. The husbandman that laboreth must be first partaker of the fruits. What's that mean? That's a farmer. That's a worker. The husband that laboreth. Laboreth? Labor. Works hard. No place for softies. No place for dummies. No place for lazies. Oh, boy. He said, I fought a good fight. I finished my course. I've kept the faith. I'm sorry. I love my parents. Amen. Thankful for them. I wouldn't, if you think I'm a halfway good pastor, I'd be a no good pastor if it weren't for my parents. Probably a lot of the things that you might possibly appreciate about me, I got from my daddy and my mama. There's no goodness in me. I thank God for Jesus' saving grace, and I thank God for my mom and dad. They get it. They really do get it. But Brother Ray, they got a little sign in their, I've told y'all this before, they got a little sign in their office area. Somebody made it for them. Just four words, work. And they gave it to them and said, because that's what you do. That's pretty good. That's a pretty good gift. Why? He made full proof of his ministry. Well, Paul said to Timothy, make full proof of your ministry, right? Make it where people look at you and say, that's the real minister right there. That's a real family of God right there. They gave it to him. Work. If you're going to be a good soldier of Jesus Christ in these last days, no softies, no dummies, no lazies, you got to work at it. Guy was just joined the army. Hadn't been in very long, and he went up to his sergeant and said, there's a wedding I need to go to. And the sergeant said, well, you've got an assignment then. You can't go. And he said to him, but the wedding's in my family. And the sergeant said, yeah, but you're in the army. Right? Yeah. I think we can relate to that a little bit. But yeah, but you're in the army. What about, but you're in the Lord's army. What about, like, you're a member of a church? What about, we belong to Christ? What about what about not making excuses, but still putting Christ first? No softies, no dummies, no lazies. Just, it hurts. Now, you say, oh man, you know, come on, Brother Justin. You're preaching to the wrong crowd. I might be, but I have to encourage all of us together that we're living in the last days, and to live this way is to rub the cat the wrong way. And is not Jesus Christ worthy of a life like this, that is strong in the grace that is in Christ Jesus?
Doesn't the next generation, including my own children that I'm preaching to and myself, need to know there's no painless way to serve the Lord? And I told you about churches dying and churches closing. No Wednesday night, no Sunday night, because somebody got off their guard and said, we'll dip our colors and we'll make it easy for everybody. Churches are closed up all across this land. Pastors canceling church because they got something else going on. Well, we're going to cancel church because got something going on with the family myself, and nobody's going to be there anyways, so we'll just cancel church. You think I'm telling you a story? I'm telling you the truth. Say amen. The truth. If the pastor's going to be that way, what do you expect the congregation's going to be? It's all over the place. We've got to be strong in the Lord Jesus Christ. And you can't do this in your flesh. You might, while I preach, you might think, no, we have to abide in Christ. And Christ, as He is in us, He gives us the power to overcome. He's given us. I'm finally there when it's quitting time. I'm getting to my text. Verse 7 of chapter 1. God's given us this. God hath not given us the spirit of fear, but of power and of love and of sound mind. What does this mean? We've got the power to be able to live that strong life. If you're saved, God lives inside of you. That power is inside of you. This power is not a force. This power is the person of Jesus Christ. Oh, some little force. He says the power of God. The power of God is not a force. The power of God is Jesus living in you. Christ in you, the hope of glory. And many people are just beating themselves up in unbelief. I can't. And they wallow in self-pity. No, no, no, no. You can. God's not giving you the spirit of fear. God's given us power. You can overcome. You can live a powerful life. I've started telling people here lately, you know, you don't have to do that. You know, you don't have to sin. You don't have to make excuses. You don't have to constantly say, I'm sorry. You can do the right thing by the power that lives inside of you if you are saved. By Christ that lives. You can do the right thing. Who wants to go around anyways, Brother Donnie, and just saying, I'm sorry the rest of my life? Isn't that sad? You don't have to make excuses for yourself and keep beating yourself up in unbelief. You've been given the power, but of power. We don't have to live a powerless life. You don't have to walk into a building and be among people and dip your head down. You can lift up your head because you can do the right thing, be the right person, and be dedicated to the cause of Christ. You can. I don't care who that is. Christ is the answer. I try to tell that to people, but they have to apply it themselves. I told somebody at a gas station the other day, ran into one of our church members that haven't been here for a while. I love these folks. I love them. I want the best for them. My heart hurts them. I told them, you don't have to stay that way. You can through Christ. If you'll get in the Word and you'll get in prayer and get back in church, you can be different. Do you believe that? Say amen. Of course you do, because it's not us. It's not us. It's the power inside of us, which is Christ. He's given us that. We don't have a powerless life. We have the power of a person, Jesus Christ, living inside of us. And by the way, that needs to be demonstrated. People need to see a radically different life out of Christians today. We are so much like the world, it is vomiting sick. So much the same. Can't even tell us apart. Whatever happened to a changed life? Well, whoa, I was with that guy for like 5 minutes. What's different with him? It's not because he likes Southern gospel music. Come on now. It's more than that, friend. It's not because he reads Christian literature. No, it's because he lets Christ have the preeminence in his life, and it comes through him. That needs to be demonstrated. He's given us power. Power is a person. If I put a glove on right here, would the glove be doing the work or the hand? The hand would be. You got it? It's not really us. It's him working. Yes.
We're just the vessel. And let him have control. What is all this? It's the fruit of the Spirit. But the fruit of the Spirit, it's him working through us. He said, be of good cheer. I've overcome the world. Be of good cheer. What do you mean? You have the power. You have the gifts to overcome through Christ. Talks about fear here. The spirit of fear. Not giving you the spirit of fear, giving you power. Verse 7. You know, the fear of God frees us from all lesser fears. People, the fear of man is a snare, doesn't the scripture say in Proverbs? But the fear of God releases us from all other fears. Well, if I tell them no, I'm going to lose my family. If I tell them I can't go to that because of that reason, and you know good and well you ought to not, you know, and you say, well, I'm going to lose my family. You're scared because the fear of man bringeth a snare. Well, I'm afraid, you know, if I say that to them and stand up for Christ in that situation, I might lose my job. Who cares if you lose your job? God will give you a better one. You're scared. Snared you. Got y'all snagged up. The fear of man. But the fear of God frees all lesser fears. I wanted to go to Romans 12. We need our minds transformed so we can get to having a sound mind. Sound, healthy mind comes from chapter 1, verse 13. Hold fast the form of sound words. Sound means healthy. And when you have a healthy mind, it isn't scared. When you have a healthy mind, it isn't scared. It is confident in Christ. It is strong in Christ. It says we can, God will, all that. Why? Because it's anchored in the grace and word of God. Put in the right things and keep out the bad things out of your mind and let your mind be transformed by the renewing of your mind. Abhor that which is evil and cleave to that which is good. What's going to happen? Your mind is going to be changed, and you're soon going to not be operating by fear. You're going to be operating by faith in God. Because faith cometh by hearing, and hearing by the word of God. You can't expect to throw junk into your brain all day long and read a verse or a chapter every little once in a while for it to make any difference in your life. They actually say by statistics, I read it the other day, it might not be exactly right, but I'll get it close enough. They say it doesn't even make a difference in a person's life outwardly if they only read three chapters of the word of God every week. They have to read it at least 5 days a week to make a dramatic difference. I don't know who made that all up, but I thought it was interesting. You have to meditate on the Word of God. And that happens, when that happens, it gives you that last phrase of verse number 7, it gives you that sound, healthy mind. God's not giving us the spirit of fear, but of power and of love. I'm going to move past love, but I'm telling you, God's given us the love that we need in Him. And then it also, we have a sound, healthy mind. You ever said to yourself, my mind's not thinking the right things? I need to get in the Bible. I need to get the washing of the water of the word in my mind. Have you ever thought that? Have you ever started, you ever started saying something before and you told on yourself and you said, my heart's dirty if my mind... And my mouth ended up saying that. Out of the abundance of the heart, the mouth. Come on now. Out of the abundance of the heart, the mouth speaketh. How did I say that to my wife? How did I say that to my children? How did I say that to somebody I love so much? Right? It's an indication that we have not a sound mind. We need healthy heads. Mouths that can say, I can do all things through Christ. Lips that say, God is able. Voices that say, God will provide. Sincerely say that. What do you mean, preacher? When it comes off your lips and it's just as easy as talking because your mind is sound. It's healthy in the Word. And
so those things are not just pretense.